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7: 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The All-Star festivities are done. Finito, they're in the books. The second half of the Major League Baseball season is in full throttle, and we got to get you caught up.
6: The Major League Baseball stories of the day that you need to know.
8: There's one. There's two. Can they get three? It's a triple play.
6: This is Game Night's Triple Play.
7: Dodgers and the Yankees. Everyone excited about this one. Great way to go post All-Star break, right? Dodgers, Yankees, what else do you want? Well, Max Muncy, he didn't do enough in the All-Star break. He did something tonight.
9: Muncy has worked the count even. Now the 2-2 pitch. Launched to right field. Muncy drops the bat and the hammer. Dodgers up 2-1 as Muncy sends one to the second deck.
7: AM 570 LA Sports on the call right there, and that's all they needed, Gabe. Dodgers 2, Yankees 1.
10: Yeah, I mean, Gerrit Cole was really good, but he's the one who gave up that home run. And Boone went out there, talked with Cole, decided to keep him in and not turn to his bullpen. Look, I don't think the Yankees are too concerned about the Red Sox catching them, even though the Red Sox have now won 11 games in a row.
7: Man.
10: Yeah, 11 in a row, but they still have a substantial lead over them. It's... what kind of race are they going to find themselves in with the Rays down the stretch? I mean, the American League is just bad records are going to get in, right, yeah, this year in the American League. Mm-hmm. But the problem is if you don't beat the Rays, even if you've got the second best record in the American League like you do right now, you're going to be a wild card team and you're going to find yourself in one of those three game series where just about anything can happen. So they need Judge back and they need him back as soon as they possibly can.
7: Well, a couple things there. He hasn't played since May 31st because of that stress fracture in his rib, and he's not fully healed. He's not okay for baseball activities. That's nearly 2 months since he last took the field. So as we're waiting on LeBron James to make a decision, we're waiting on Aaron Judge to heal up so he can get back on the diamond and help out the Yankees. Also, you mentioned Aaron Boone and how he made the trip.

0: Seven of those stadiums traditionally use a synthetic turf. So seven of them decided to switch up what they do and go with what FIFA requested and get that natural grass. And so as much as we don't want the players to just go out there and advertise that that's what's going to get it done and that's what they need, that's why they're so angry, is because it only took FIFA to make that request. It was easy, and they did it really quickly to make sure all seven of those stadiums that normally have turf are all grass now.
1: But you have to know by now, the owners aren't going to do anything out of the goodness of their hearts, or at least very few are going to, right? Maybe some might do, you know, if they want a better report card for the, you know, the Players Association report cards that they put out there. Maybe one or two might make some improvements, but the owners aren't just going to give you what you want.
0: Right.
1: This is not what they're going to do. So being upset about that publicly isn't just, it's just not getting anything done.
0: No, it's not. But we'll see. That'll be a bargaining chip for sure, sooner rather than later. And we'll hear about it. It'll probably be some, drug out conversation about how much it costs and how much it costs to maintain and how it's not really feasible. Like, we'll hear all that.
1: Oh,
0: and,
1: sure.
0: And then at some point it'll get done.
1: Yep.
0: And it's just, that's just how it is. But that will be the negotiating chip. You hit it right on the head when you said that. So sooner rather than later, we'll see when that happens. One more quick note from the NFL, just the fact that Cardinals personnel executive Ryan Gold suspended indefinitely, violating the league's gambling policy. It's just, you just got to be smarter than that. You just got to be smarter than that. You know that you're going to get caught. You know that you can't do anything if you work for, play for, are associated with the team. You can't get involved in that, and you just got to know better than that. It's not even anything to break down. It's just stupidity on his part.
1: And it's not that he was just leaking confidential information before they made picks. He also decided to put parlay bets on NFL and college games.
0: Yep.
1: You work in the NFL, my dude. Like, come on. What are we doing?
0: Doesn't make any sense.
1: That's rule number one. Don't bet on NFL games. And he just decided he couldn't do that.
0: Yeah, that's all bad. So, those parlay bets, NFL, college games, that has found Ryan Gold definitely suspended by the National Football League. He's Gabe Neitzel. I'm Q Myers. Coming up next, we show love to the ones that deserve it here on Game Night on ESPN Radio on the all-new ESPN app.
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10: 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Yo, Adrian! 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
11: That's right. Today's Freddie and Harry selection committee. We're going to bring aboard Shannon Penn, who's producing the show, of course, behind the glass up there in Bristol. Freddie and Harry selection committee brought to you by SoFi. Get your money right. So what do we got today? All right. Sports topics, past or present, that we're tired of hearing about.
12: Yeah. And I thought about this as today, like, obviously, For content purposes, I root for the show. So, LeBron, take as much time as you would like with your decision. Appreciate it. Keep feeding us. Keep feeding us. Every day we'll do a LeBron topic. But with that said, though, we know over the course of time, there have been topics that kind of weigh on you and you get tired of it. Like, do we have to talk about this again? So, I figured today's selection committee, like you said, sports topics, past or present, that we're tired of hearing about. So, with that said, we're going to start with number one.
0: Number one.
12: All right, Harry, what is the number one on your list?
13: Well, number one, that has never happened during the selection committee. So who do I need to talk to?
0: Number one.
13: Okay, thank you. So number one on my list, it's going to be a debate that everyone loves to have. And-

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8: Yeah, we're back on SportsCenter All Night with the Open Championship from Royal Birkdale, round two. Lucas Herbert and Sam Burns in the record books, matching a major championship record with 62s in that second round of the British Open. The previous career low for Herbert, who is your leader at 8-under, was 67 at a major. Here was he and Burns following their stellar rounds.
9: That's pretty cool. I just saw the list before of guys who have shot 62, and it sounds like we just added another one to it out there with Sam as well. So that's a really cool list to be a part of. Even that whole back nine today, it was not lost on me. The amount of history in major championships, and the opportunity I had to obviously break the record, but then to tie it as well, is still something that, you know, I'm really proud of.
10: Did you think there were 262s out there today?
11: Maybe. I didn't think so, but I had no idea that was to tie the record. I wasn't aware of that until after I finished. But, yeah, I think my goal coming into the day was just try to get to red numbers and, you know, was able to do that plus a couple.
8: That was Mark Schlabaugh with that question. Two-time major champ Bryson DeChambeau is three off the pace, though he was assessed a two-stroke penalty following his round on the fifth hole under Rule 8.1 for inadvertently improving the area of his intended swing. This chief rules referee, Grant Moyer, on the decision to go that route.
12: I'm going to explain the technicalities of the rule here for you. Rule 8.1 restricts what a player may do to improve any of the protected conditions affecting the stroke, and this includes the area of the player's intended swing. So an improvement means to alter one or more of the conditions affecting the stroke so that the player gains a potential advantage for the stroke. Now, I would stress that this applies even when the action is accidental, as it was in Bryson's case.
8: Now, DeChambeau finished birdie. Birdie was one shot behind the 36-hole leader, Herbert. But after the round officials took him back to the fifth hole, video indicated he might have improved the path of his swing by stomping on the ground of the high grass behind the ball. This, Mark Schlabaugh.
13: After an animated exchange with R&A rules officials at the fifth hole following his round, Bryson DeChambeau spent nearly 20 minutes in the scoring tent before the R&A announced it was assessing a two-stroke penalty for what they called an accidental improvement of the, quote, protected conditions affecting the stroke. DeChambeau then walked past assembled media and asked, "Are you guys having a good night?" He was then asked if he was having a good night, to which he said, "I'm having a great night. I'm going to hit some golf balls." DeChambeau then went to the driving range for 45 minutes. His manager was asked if DeChambeau would be playing in Saturday's third round, to which he responded, We'll see.
8: Yeah, he was visibly frustrated. You could kind of understand it was inadvertent, so the score went from 66 to 68. First round leader, Jackson Suber, he is

0: Be the man in the center of the field, Argentina's done.
1: Yeah, Argentina looking to tie Germany and Italy for the second most World Cup titles, four by any country, while also becoming the first nation to win four consecutive major international tournaments after winning the Copa America in 21 and 24. Alejandro Moreno, ESPN FC soccer analyst, on Spain star Yamal needing to take his game to another level against Messi in Argentina.
2: I think we've seen enough of Lionel Messi over the course of his career, yeah. And certainly we've seen enough of Lionel Messi in this World Cup to know full well that he will have a Messi moment at some point during this final. The question is as to whether Lamine Yamal will have his moment. I have no issues, no doubt whatsoever, that eventually Messi will find the game and eventually there will be a situation in which he has a positive impact on the game for Argentina. If you're a Spanish fan, you want to see the same thing from Lamine Yamal, that there will be a moment or two in this final in which you need to be one of those guys, mm-hmm. one of those guys that elevates your level of play to where nobody else can catch you, where you elevate yourself and bring the team with you, and you're able to then have a positive impact for your team. What better time to do it if you're Lamine Yamal? You still haven't done that just yet in this World Cup. Not to that level.
3: Yeah.
2: What better time to do it than in the World Cup final against Argentina and against Lionel Messi?
1: On the subject of those two stars, almost two decades ago, photographer Juan Monfort didn't think much about this photo shoot of a teenage Lionel Messi bathing a cute baby boy in a plastic bathtub. Years later, that infant, you might have seen this already, blossomed into Yamal, who is in the way of Messi's World Cup repeat. The Argentina captain called the photo in 2007 incredible, praising the Spanish winger ahead of Sunday's World Cup final. On the subject of those two players, Kevin Egan, ESPN soccer analyst, joined SportsCenter.
4: This will be one of the headlines heading into Sunday's final. 20 years plus in the difference, two absolute greats for Barcelona, although Yamal is only 19 years of age. And many people said Lamine Yamal was touched by God in that sort of a moment as a young kid getting that photograph with Lionel Messi. It'll dominate the headlines. Messi has been the greatest of all time for me and many people. But Lamine Yamal is a young superstar, a megastar that just turned 19 years of age this week, and it doesn't look like the weight of a nation on him caused them any issues whatsoever. I think Spain are going to control a lot of the ball. Lamine Yamal is going to want to get at the Argentine defense early, but we're going to see a resolute Argentina yet again. Two diametrically opposed styles of play as Messi and Yamal go head to head in the grand showpiece.
1: 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Don't forget, France, England play for third place today. France star Kylian Mbappe still has a chance to win the golden boot. Coming up, the night's top play, which includes more from the night in a W, and Bill Belichick hoping for much better results in year two in Chapel Hill. That's next. This is SportsCenter All Night on ESPN Radio.
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0: It's a night's work right there. More ACC Media Days. North Carolina coach Bill Belichick hoping his Tar Heels benefit from lessons learned in year one. North Carolina won just four games under the six-time Super Bowl head coach. Belichick on Friday during ACC preseason media days praising his players for working harder.
1: I think the biggest thing has been to see the improvement that we made. You know, our players that carried over from last year saw the improvement that they made. I mean, we're stronger, we're faster, and we're better, you know, football players fundamentally and with technique and so forth. And just to continue to do that. And so, you know, those guys, you know, we had a lot of, you know, PRs, personal records after practice with, you know, speeds, lifts, and so forth. And, you know, I think it's just an indication of our work ethic and the culture that we're establishing, and the guys who are leading the pack are, you know, doing a great job of, you know, setting the pace with their work ethic and establishing that culture.
0: And this is Paul Feinbaum on Get Up on Belichick heading to year two in Chapel Hill.
2: I think his college future, no one's taking away his six Super Bowls, but ending like he is going to end is really embarrassing and sad, and in many ways pathetic, because this didn't have to happen. He only took this job because he was bitter that he couldn't get an NFL job. He chose the wrong place. He has tried to use the magic of yesteryear, and it simply hasn't worked. And I'll break it to everyone who is curious how many games are going to win this year. They're over and under in Vegas is 4.5. Five wins would be considered a success, and that would mean another embarrassment. He won't get fired, but he should seriously consider retirement.
0: In the meantime, if you look up at the standings by year's end, Eric McClain, ACC Network analyst who joined Amber and Ian, says this is a team that will be there.
3: I think we're going to see SMU be the second team that kind of fills in there. There's a lot to like with Kevin Jennings coming back as a third-year starter. He was injured a lot last year and still, you know, was able to really push the ball downfield, was still able to, you know, really just be dynamic with how he ran that offense. And, you know, they were a play away from being back in the ACC championship and, you know, ultimately, most likely, you know, being back in the college football playoff. Just couldn't finish, you know, the drill out west in a crazy, you know, late-night West Coast game against Cal. You know, so I think there's a lot of promise there.
0: And don't forget, middle game of three for the Yankees and Dodgers right here on ESPN Radio tonight, 7:30 Eastern. Speaking of coming up, Dodgers strike late at the ballpark in the Bronx, and Caitlin Clark has a memorable night. That's next. This is SportsCenter All Night on ESPN Radio.
4: Hey, this is Rich Eisen. Coming up on Monday, we've got a new World Cup champion crowned. Taylor Twellman joins us to talk about it. The Cleveland Browns are in our Fort Downs spotlight. And a diehard Bears fan himself, Jake Johnson from the new movie The Dink, is in studio. 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
14: Good morning, everybody, and welcome to Beyond Sports. This is Hannah Stanley coming to you, as I do every single weekend, excited to talk to you about really, really cool things with incredibly cool people. Joining me today is Dr. Jonathan Haas, chairman of the Perlmutter Cancer Center, Radiation Oncology of Long Island. There's like 14 other titles. New York listeners, you guys might know him because he hosts a show as well in the New York area. But today we are coming to talk to you about men's health, which makes sense because it is, it's ESPN and we have a lot of men listeners. That's funny how that works. So Dr. Haas, good morning. Thank you so much for your time.
15: Well, thank you so much for having me now, and please call me John.
14: I will going forward. But due respect for the 14 years of medical school or however many it was, men's health, obviously an incredibly important topic for us and one that I get on a bit of a soapbox about because my belief, and you can correct me if I'm wrong, is that men don't take their health as seriously as maybe women do.
15: Yeah, I mean, I'm guilty of that as, I'm a physician, obviously, but I'm probably the world's worst patient. My wife is always on top of me, making sure that I get my blood work done, that I go to my internist, and she's wonderful. She goes to her internist, her gynecologist, her dermatologist. But yeah, men in general, and I don't want to overgeneralize and offend half of the world's population, but in my experience also, men are not quite as good or diligent as women are. I agree with you.
14: All right. Does that mean that when you're seeing your patients, in general, there are reasons that have been ongoing for a while, that there have been symptoms that they've had for more than a few weeks, a few months?
15: Well, for me, I'm a specialist, so I'm a radiation oncologist, and we can delve into that if you wanted to, but my job is to treat cancer patients with radiation. And within that, I've kind of further subspecialized into the management of prostate cancer. So, you know, by the time I see them, they've already had, and we can kind of dig into the weeds of prostate cancer because that's what I love talking about. But in general, prostate cancer is usually picked up by a screening blood test called a PSA, which stands for prostate-specific antigen. And if it's above a certain value, that will trigger a referral usually to a urologist, a specialized physician in men's health. They'll oftentimes get imaging studies, often including an MRI, followed by a biopsy. And by the time all that's been done, that's when I first get to see them in consultation. So they've had their workup. They've had their biopsy, they've had their imaging studies usually, And my job as a radiation oncologist is to go through the plethora or the breadth of treatment options that these gentlemen have.
8: Okay.
15: But oftentimes, taking this half step back to your first question, there's many men that have never gone for a PSA, the blood test, right? You can't catch a disease if you don't screen for it. Sometimes I'll shake my head, gosh, I wish you'd had this blood test done 5 years earlier and we would have caught it earlier. Mm-hmm. And there's controversies even within PSA itself. You know, should you get it? Who do you get it on? What age do you get it on? So these are all, without boring you, probably separate hour lectures that we could do. but by the time I see them, they've had their diagnosis, they've had their biopsy, they've had their imaging, and we just get to go through the various treatment options that are available to them.
14: You said just a minute ago that prostate cancer is what you love talking about. So I'm of the belief that if you love talking about it, it's likely not that boring. So we can talk all about it. Tell me what some of the controversy is with the PSA, because as just a layperson, right, I'm thinking if it's a screening test, it's a blood panel. What could be the harm in doing it all the time?
15: It's a great question. So, you know, historically men, when they started to hit an age typically of 50, most interns will get a PSA. And I have become the old doctor here, right? I've been a physician since 1992. PSA could probably start about 10 years before that. And prior to the era of PSA, prostate cancer was often diagnosed at a later stage. It was dialed when the internist or the urologist did a rectal exam. And that's notoriously insensitive. PSA, once it's above a certain value, is abnormal. And it's, in my opinion, one of the most single effective screening mechanisms to diagnose a cancer. The controversy, to answer your question, is does every man that have prostate cancer need to be treated? And, mm-hmm. you know, and many of our patients opt for something called active surveillance, which means we just watch it. So the controversy arises that you're all of a sudden with this fantastic new blood test, you're catching all these prostate cancer patients. But the controversy is, are many of these men being overtreated? So I accept the premise that, you know, we're catching a lot of cancers that may not need to be treated. And I would say probably a third of my patients we recommend watching. But the controversy is, well, why order a test on a patient that you may not treat? Mm-hmm. So, and then, probably a decade ago, there was the United States Preventative Service Task Force issued guidelines against routinely screening for prostate cancer above a certain age. But they based it on two studies, one of which was incredibly flawed. And on the panel was an obstetrician, a pediatrician, and a nurse. So there wasn't a urologist, there wasn't an oncologist, and there wasn't a radiation oncologist. So there was an uproar in the cancer community that you have the single most effective screening mechanism and you're trying to throw it out the window. The internists, the ones who are the gatekeepers, they're the ones that get the test, you know, saw the task force recommendations. All of a sudden you saw a plummet in the number of new cases diagnosed. So we took a step back to where we were in almost like the dark ages of oncology and not screening patients. They've since walked that back a little bit. So we're trying to reach that happy medium. So I don't think the question is who should be screened. The more important question is who should be treated. And we go through all that here at Perlmutter. We don't force patients to be treated. We have the advantage of having surgeons and radiation oncologists and medical oncologists and protocols and all these wonderful things that we can offer patients. So, you know, so that's the controversy.
14: Okay. There are moments where I'm really, really happy this is just radio, right? Although, you know, we're both dressed very professionally. That's fine. But this is one of those moments where I wish it weren't just radio, because my mouth was just wide open with the fact that you had a pediatrician, an obstetrician, and I don't know,
15: a nurse.
14: Okay. So she might have known a little bit more, but it's very, very frustrating. It's a little bit like having prostate doctors talk about breast cancer. Totally right. Different parts. So it's very frustrating to me that was the panel that they thought. could be very intelligent people who meant really well, but it doesn't make sense to me.
15: Right. I 100% agree with you. So that's why, I mean, we've had multiple meetings on this and multiple presentations. And, you know, we've talked about this in media, on radio, on television. So it has been corrected to some extent. And it's moved a little bit more toward a model, which I don't disagree with, of shared decision. You know,
14: okay.
15: Letting the patient know that you're ordering this test. And, you know, and it's really, the controversy becomes when you get a little bit older. Right. You know, so, mm-hmm. you know, if you're a 75-year-old or 80-year-old gentleman, should you be getting a screening test to pick up a cancer that may or may not be clinically significant? Mm-hmm. I would argue yes, because it's for the clinician to determine what's clinically significant. You know, right. When you have a biopsy, not all cancers, not all prostate cancers are the same. There's something called Gleason scores, which determine the aggressiveness of prostate cancer and who should be treated, who can be watched, or what's in between.
14: I have to tell you, I've done many, many shows on this topic because I think it's very beneficial to our listenership, and I've never heard of a Gleason score. How does that rate the cancer?
15: Yeah, so when a biopsy's done, right, so what happens is the urologist will oftentimes do what's called a transperineal biopsy. And ideally, there should be an MRI scan done first where it's targeted. Mm-hmm. So an MRI is an imaging study. So the very first step, let's kind of walk through if you have the time.
14: Yes.
15: First step is getting the screening PSA, and it's above a certain number. Oftentimes, in fact, always, you'll be referred to the urologist. The urologist should get an MRI scan if you're able to. An MRI is an imaging study where you can kind of cut through the prostate in multiple different planes, almost like a loaf of bread, and you can see what's called these lesions, and they're called Peyrand's lesions. So if you know that when a woman has a mammogram, they have lesions that they can target. You know, and similarly with prostate, you'll see these lesions, and they give it a number from 1 to 5.
14: Okay.
15: Based on the aggressiveness. And urologists now, with targeting software, can target within the prostate the Peyrand's 5 or the more aggressive lesion to kind of direct the needle. Once the needle is done in there, they'll take out cells, they'll do the biopsy. The biopsy is then sent to a pathologist.
14: Mm-hmm.
15: The pathologist looks under the microscope and they assign what's called a Gleason score, a number of aggressiveness. And it's typically given in 2 numbers. So for example, a Gleason score 7. Can either be a 3+4 or a 4+3. You follow?
14: It's the same. They add up to the same. Yes.
15: They do, but they don't. So the first number is what's called the major histology. What do most of the cancer cells look like? Can we give that a number from 3 to 5? Mm-hmm. The second number is the minor histology. What do the rest of the cancer cells look like? And we give that a number from 3 to 5. So if you're a Gleason score 4+3, that means more of the cells are more aggressive, and the rest are less aggressive. If it's a 3+4, it's the opposite. Do you follow?
14: This is fascinating.
15: We treat Gleason score 4+3s more aggressively than we do 3+4s. If you're a Gleason 8, 9, or 10, that's considered more aggressive, and they may require intensification of therapy. If you're a Gleason score 6, and that's really as low as it gets, you could potentially be a candidate for watching it. So the controversies are, do Gleason 6s need to be treated? And we offer active surveillance protocols at Perlmutter to watch those patients judiciously. But that's what a Gleason score is. That kind of helps to determine the aggressiveness of the cancer. And there's even more advanced ways now within a Gleason score. We can actually send the pathology off for what's called genomics, where we can look at the RNA on the cellular level to see how aggressive the cancer is. So we really do what's called personalized medicine here. So I always use the analogy, it's like if I'm going to treat a patient, I want to make sure that the treatment's like an Armani suit. I really tailor it to the specifics of that patient. It's not one size fits all. You know, 10 years ago, prostate cancer was prostate cancer. Now I use the analogy, prostate cancer is like a thumb, right? Everyone has a thumb, but everyone's thumbprint is different. So we tailor the radiation to the thumbprint.
14: So incredible. Hannah Stanley here today here on Beyond Sports. My guest, Dr. Jonathan Haas, Chairman, Perlmutter Cancer Center Radiation Oncology, Long Island, and a couple of other very impressive titles that we're not going to get into because honestly, it would just take too much time. But what we were talking about is men's health, prostate health, prostate cancer. And you just said, John, that everybody has a thumb. Most people have a thumb. But the thumbprints are all unique and individual, and that likens to how prostate cancer can be. Are there different types of prostate cancer? Like, are there, I don't really know if it would be like a strain or a type. Can there be A, B, C, D, where you have to, this category that's not as aggressive versus you have a very aggressive type?
15: Absolutely. And to be honest, all oncology is moving toward that with, you know, so the cancer treatment in general is now moving toward what we call personalized medicine. So yeah, pretty much we can dig into, you know, in my case, prostate cancer really now down to the cellular level. And you can say, well, Mr. Smith, you don't just have prostate cancer. You have this type of a prostate cancer based on your imaging, based on your Gleason score, and based on your genomics. This is what we think is going to be the best tailored therapy for you. You know, and I think that's the best way to do medicine, right? You know, getting back to my schlocky analogy about buying a suit, right? You want this to be tailored, right? You don't want to buy a suit off the rack. You want the best tailored suit, and we try to do the best tailored cancer therapy that we can. And there's new tests coming in all the time. For me personally, the genomic testing has been a game changer. You know, it's been great.
14: It sounds like it. Is this something that everybody's doing across the board, or are there value? Is there still value? There's always been the thing like, get a second opinion, go and check with other doctors, which is sometimes hard. You're very scared. You know, sometimes that's paralyzing, where you just kind of want to march through and get to the end of this. Right. Is there value in seeking other opinions, seeking different medical options, because across the board you're moving to these very specific test results?
15: Yeah, absolutely. So, you know, prostate cancer is a disease where you can take a breath. Understandably, when you hear that C word, right, your pressure goes up, your heart rate goes up. Prostate cancer is a disease that you do have the luxury of time 99% of the time to do homework. So the simple answer to your question is yes, you should seek multiple opinions. Mm-hmm. And if someone's forcing you to a treatment the second they meet you, that's not the right doctor for you. They should encourage you to meet with a surgeon and a radiation oncologist and a medical oncologist. A quick and easy way to screen for, in my opinion, the highest level of cancer care is to see whether they are an NCI designated cancer center. Mm-hmm. And there's only a handful of those in the country. You're probably maybe in the low hundreds across the entire United States. And that means the institution has gone through rigorous screening and, you know, with protocols and with competencies and with certain metrics or many metrics that determine excellence in treating. So whatever state you're in, pretty much every state has what's called an NCI, National Cancer Institute designated cancer center. So that's probably, in my opinion, the best place to get multiple opinions, because they've already gone through the screening process at the highest levels of healthcare to get that designation.
14: I was always in Chicago. I used to be based in Chicago, and I always felt so fortunate that I could look out the window and basically almost see three world-class hospitals, and knowing that I could, within minutes, you know, in a taxi cab, get to really, really good healthcare. It is a luxury that those of us in New York or Chicago and Los Angeles obviously have. But it's becoming more and more accessible to people, thank goodness for the internet and shows like this, where we can learn some things about what we're looking for in a provider. And as you mentioned, finding those NCI facilities. We're going to skip ahead because I could talk to you about this for a really, really long time, about this particular, like, just getting diagnosed. But we do want to talk about treatments. My guest today, Dr. Jonathan Haas, Chairman, Perlmutter Cancer Center Radiation Oncology, Long Island, or as I want to say, Long Island. I'm Hannah Stanley. This is Beyond Sports. You're listening. We're talking about men's health, specifically prostate cancer and the treatments they're in. Once you've met your patient or the patient, once we're the patient, let's say, what are our options as far as how we get to the other side of this diagnosis?
15: So historically, you know, the two major options, you know, the historical two major options for men with prostate cancer is either surgery or some type of radiation, right? Surgically, historically, has consisted of something called a radical prostatectomy, mm-hmm. where the urologist will physically take out the prostate. They will reconnect the bladder and the urethra, and oftentimes that's a curative surgery. I'm not a urologist, but I work with hundreds of the most fantastic urologists that I consider on the planet in my New York area. But it's they can delve into the specifics of a prostatectomy, although I do know about it. So my job is radiation, and there's several different ways to do radiation. Historically, there were two major ways to do radiation. One is with something called external beam radiation because it comes from the outside from these big machines called linear accelerators because they accelerate radioactive particles. The other historical way to give radiation is what's called internal radiation or something we call brachytherapy. Okay. Brachy is the Greek word for short distance where you're implanting radioactive sources or catheters into the prostate itself. Historically, within external beam radiation, up until maybe 20 years ago, 15, 20 years ago, radiation was a 2 to 3 month process of every day, Monday through Friday radiation. And it worked. And it used to be these big, wide radiation fields that kind of blasted through everything. So if you heard the horror stories of people back in the 60s and 70s that talked about burns and about all these horrible things, because the technology wasn't as advanced as it was now. Probably back in the late 90s, something called intensity modulated radiation came into vogue, where you used computers to kind of figure out the best way to kind of aim the radiation beams. And you had these algorithms to kind of carve out radiation, so we were able to eliminate more of the anatomy. So I use the analogy of the prostate's like Grand Central Station. And there's lots of tracks that go through Grand Central, right? You have the one track A could be the bladder. Track B will be the rectum. We can talk about mechanisms to protect the rectum. Track C may be the urethra, which goes right through. Track D could be the penile bulb, which sits right below it. So you're now able to carve out that anatomy better with this intensity modulated radiation. Something that I'm super excited about, which started in the early 2000s, which I was privileged to be one of the earlier practitioners of, is something called SBRT, which stands for Stereotactic Body Radiation Therapy, where we're now able to take the radiation from 9 weeks, 45, 50 days, down to 5 days.
14: 5 days? From 45 days.
15: Exactly. So, you know, we've been doing that here at NYU Long Island since 2005. And without ego, we are the number one SBRT prostate site in the world.
14: I think that could be said with ego. That's good.
15: We're proud. I mean, it's a lot of work. We're proud of what we do here. But if we have a treatment that we can go now for 1 week as opposed to 2.5 months with equal efficacy and equal or better side effects, that's a game changer. And that's what we've been doing here. So that's really my super subspecialty is to do SBRT for prostate cancer. Okay. So that's the general overview of the major treatments. Now within surgery, you know, there's now look to do, you can do partial treatment. Sometimes you can freeze part of the prostate or ablate part of the prostate. Within my field now, we have a protocol that we've opened up over the summer. Instead of doing 5 fractions, we're now looking doing it 2 fractions. So it's all about making the treatment not only, most important thing is the cure rate, right? We want the patients to be cured and we want to minimize side effects, but I'd rather my patients spend time with their family and doing the things that they like to do than spending it with John Huss et al. In the cancer center, right? It's just so that's what we're really trying to do. We've kind of gotten that protocol off the ground and we're excited about that.
14: I'm pretty sure this will never affect me personally, but you'd be my guy if it did. this is super impressive. But I have been learning and I've talked to some other, doctors about this, oncologists about this hydrogel spacer treatment. Tell me what this is because it seems, you kind of want to think that it seems fictional because you just kind of shoot in this little like gel and yet it seems to be incredibly beneficial to the patient.
15: So I'm going to, even though this is radio, right?
14: Right.
15: The old cliche, I have a good face for radio. I'm showing you a model here that you can see. So this
14: yes,
15: is
14: the, I am.
15: So yep. This is the prostate right here. This is the bladder. and the rectum would be where my finger is.
14: Okay.
15: Up against the prostate.
14: Sure.
15: So, it's my grand central analogy.
14: Yeah. So what I'm looking at is a model of a bladder, which looks like half an onion. And then below it is the tube. And
15: this is the prostate right here.
14: Yes. And then it wraps around it kind of like a thyroid would.
15: Right, or it's like a chestnut, right? So,
14: yes.
15: And now you're seeing the rectum behind it. So the rectum is flush up against the prostate. That's the way every man on the planet is put together.
14: Cool.
15: And then one of the first companies and one of the best companies to figure out something called, with the gel, it's a product called Spacer, S-P-A-C-E-O-A-R. And what they did, and they were visionary about this, is they designed a gel that temporarily moves the prostate away from the rectum. It creates space. So you're just moving it out of the way. So imagine I'm going to use my train analogy. Mm-hmm. So imagine that the prostate is on track one, mm-hmm. and normally the rectum is on track two. Mm-hmm. You've now moved it to track four.
14: Right? So brilliant.
15: Right. So, and it's a very easy procedure. You're done well. It's well under a half hour. And what they do is with numbing medicine or with anesthesia, the urologist or the radiation oncologist can direct a small needle into that space between the prostate and the rectum.
14: Yeah.
15: They test to make sure that the needle's in the proper position. They then inject a little bit of saline to create a space.
14: Mm-hmm.
15: And then this gel, the spacer gel, consists of two fluids, and it has a double-barreled syringe. You inject this fluid in 10 seconds into that space, and it immediately hardens into this gel like a cushion or a pillow that just moves the rectum away.
14: It just pushes it aside.
15: Yeah, it's common sense, right? But you know, men and every woman on the planet will agree that men weren't put together with common sense, right?
14: Well, yeah, that's yeah. accurate. But so, it's just how recent has this been on the scene? I've talked about it for a little bit, but it just seems like this should have been something we've done all along.
15: Right, but you have to have the technology to have the gel, and fortunately it has to go through FDA approval.
14: Right? That is good.
15: You can't just put something into the body. So this was the first gel that got FDA approval, and it has to be proven in a study. So there's a classic study. It's called, the first author is a doctor named Hamstra, and patients were randomized. The best way to do a study is what's called a randomized study. It's a coin flip. Mm-hmm. Patients are either coin flipped to standard therapy, which is no gel, mm-hmm. or the gel. And that study with long-term follow-up, and it's really considered a seminal study in our literature, showed a significant decrease not only in rectal toxicity. You can predict that, right? If you move the rectum out of the way, you would expect the rectal side effects to go lower.
14: Right.
15: But paradoxically, the bladder side effects also went down, even though the bladder is not being separated. There's no way to separate the bladder. But the reason for that, since now you have all this extra wiggle room, you can direct radiation beams more precisely and avoid the bladder.
14: You get a better angle.
15: You get better. Exactly right. See, there you go. You're hired. You want to work with me?
14: I would love that. That would be incredible. I want to come to a dinner party so I can hear you talk more about this.
15: If we're talking about prostate cancer at a dinner party, I don't know if it's the right dinner party.
14: I don't think it's the right.
15: You're welcome to come.
14: Dinner party. Maybe we'll go out and get an eye beef. It'll be fun. But, but this is so fascinating and really something that I want everybody, if this is something you're facing, to talk to your oncologist, your radiologist, and even your internist as this is going on, to find someone who can talk to you about if this is the right technique for you, the right product. It is the Spacer Hydrogel, S-P-A-C-E-O-A-R. Hydrogel. It just seems like an absolute no-brainer. So I'm so glad that that they went through the process of getting this incredibly robust study to prove that this is the way to go. Because so many studies, as one that you mentioned earlier, can be, they're not great. They're not great. This sounds great.
15: Yeah, no, it's here. And even the product itself continues to evolve, right? So the newer products actually have contrast in it. It's called Spacer View, where it shows up like a big light bulb on the screen. So when we as radiation oncologists are doing our contouring, right? It's, you know, it's really kind of, you can't miss it. It's like someone just put a spotlight. Don't, you know, this is where you want to, you know, this is where you want to kind of, this is where you're jealous, right?
16: Yeah. So it's don't go here.
15: It's been, you know, it's not for everyone, but it's for patients that are candidates for the gel, for the spacer gel. It's been a godsend for our patients.
16: That's incredible because as you mentioned at the very beginning of our conversation, so often years ago when you would have prostate cancer, it wasn't necessarily that the prostate cancer was going to kill you, but the side effects of all of these treatments, made it not thrilling to live with. And to be able to provide really good quality of life has to be incredibly fulfilling, other than just saying you're cured to your patients.
15: Yeah, I love my job. I mean, I've treated, this is a real number, I've treated over 23,000 patients in my 26 years. So that's the number. And the majority of them, I live on Long Island, and I practice also in Manhattan. So the majority of my patients are in my community. Mm-hmm. So my favorite part of the medicine at this point in my career isn't, you know, necessarily talking about the prostate cancer. That's the most important thing. It's seeing these patients back and follow up. You know, who got married? Where is your vacation? You've kind of evolved the beyond the sort of patient-doctor relationship. And I really consider patients to be part of my extended family. You know, I love when I come back 3 years later and my daughter got married, or this is my grandchild. This was the christening or the bar mitzvah of my child. You know, it's, for me, that's what kind of keeps me young and energized. And I love also that I, you know, in my community, I see patients out. I'll be at a restaurant with my family, or I'll be at a movie, or I'll be at the shopping mall. And like, and you just kind of kibitz with the patient that these are, you know, you connect with them on a human level. So that's what I love at this point in my career. Love it. It's the best.
16: And they're able to have these moments, and you can help them experience this because of what your work is, but also how advanced science is becoming day by day by day. It's really, really fascinating. My guest today, Jonathan Haas, I would love to have you come on again. You are the chairman, and he is, I will say, the chairman, Perlmutter Cancer Center Radiation Oncology, Long Island, and NYU Grossman Long Island School of Medicine. Hannah Stanley here, Beyond Sports. Talk to you next week.
17: 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And now, here's your host, Kyle Wallace.
18: Welcome into Hire, the Good Karma Brands recruitment show, where we introduce you to the people, the opportunities, and the culture, which makes Good Karma Brands a special place to build your career. I am your host of Hire, Kyle Walls, and today we have two great conversations for you, as I will be joined by a great teammate of mine that I know very well, Allie Farmwald, who is our Good Karma Brands Milwaukee marketing manager. Allie will talk about the great things they are doing in Milwaukee with events, and also share information about the GKB Milwaukee Fall 2026 internship program. As a former intern myself, I know how great of an opportunity this internship is. Now also, we will speak with one of our teammates based out of the ATL, Atlanta, Katie Rubenstein, who is a marketing consultant for Good Karma Brands. We will ask Katie the big 8 questions about growth, culture, and teamwork in her journey through Good Karma Brands. That's all coming up next right here on Hire, the Good Karma Brands recruitment show. Hello and welcome back into Hired, a Good Karma Brands recruitment show. I am your host, Kyle Walsh, and I am so excited for our next guest and to be joined by Allie Farmwald, who is Good Karma Brands Milwaukee marketing manager. Allie works here in Milwaukee alongside me, and she is hiring for the fall of 2026 internship for Good Karma Brands Milwaukee. I know what great leader she is, so I am so excited for folks to have an opportunity to hear from Allie and about the position they are hiring for the fall of 2026 internship right here in Milwaukee. Allie, excited to talk to you about these opportunities. How you doing today?
19: I'm good. Thanks so much for having me on.
18: That is fantastic. Now, let's get right into it. Allie, I want to first start with, what is your role at Good Karma Brands Milwaukee?
19: Yeah, so I'm one of our marketing managers here, so I get to work with both brands that we have at GKB Milwaukee, which includes ESPN Milwaukee and 620 WTMJ, so focusing a lot on managing some of our part-time teammates, including our interns, running events, and just making sure things are running smoothly from the marketing side.
18: There is so much that you all do to make sure things are running smoothly from the marketing side, but just make sure this place is a well-oiled machine. So working with Allie is fantastic, and I know with the internship that we'll get into a little bit, not only will you have a great opportunity to learn about GKB, you also have a great person to work under as well with the internship. But what makes you love working for Good Karma Brands?
19: You're really nice, Kyle. You're also a great person to work with. I hope you know that. But that's what makes me love working at GKB is honestly the people. And we call them teammates, and it's no joke. Like, GKB is a team sport. Everyone's really bought into our mission, and you know, in terms of wanting to work really hard but also play really hard. So it's a great place where you have a lot of like-minded people. We always say here, we don't hire for culture fits, we hire for core value fits. So it's people that have a lot of the same values that want to do a really good job, do best in class work, but then also enjoy each other's companies and have a lot of fun while we do it.
18: Absolutely. Now, you are hiring for the fall of 2026 internship class right here for GKB Milwaukee. How many interns are you looking to hire, and what are the ideal candidates? What do they look like?
19: Yeah, absolutely. We typically take three interns in our fall class. An ideal candidate is somebody who is really open-minded and self-starting. Our internship, in comparison to maybe others in the industry, is really open. So we expose our interns to all areas of the business here at GKB Milwaukee. And that can include anything that they have interest in, whether that's marketing, content, sales, social media, finance, really anything. The world is their oyster here. So the ideal candidate would be somebody who would say yes to anything, is open to exploring new avenues, doesn't come in very single-minded, and like we say, is a self-starter. We don't look for people who want to come in and be given a checklist of something to do every day. I would actually prefer the reverse, where an intern comes in and tells me, these are all the things that I want to accomplish or I want to do, and then we help them get there.
18: I absolutely love that. Again, we are speaking with Allie Farmwall, who is a GKB marketing manager here in Milwaukee, also overseeing the internship program here at Good Karma Brands Milwaukee, which we are hiring for the fall of 2026. Now, you talked a little bit about what you're looking for in the ideal candidate. Now, for someone who does get hired, they're not just grabbing coffee. What does that day-to-day actually look like? They're not grabbing coffee for me or for you or anything like that.
19: Absolutely not. No, I actually joke with our interns. I'm like, if someone asks you that, you need to come tell me immediately and I'll go have a conversation, because that's not cool. No, we like to say, like, our interns are teammates just as much as anyone else in here. There are hardly any meetings that are closed off to interns, so they are really encouraged to go out and join anything and become real working teammates. So that is working on real projects with other people. You know, for example, one of our interns this semester, he's super interested in content. He wants to learn how to become a producer, and just last week, he was able to work with our executive producer here and help run the board for one of our morning shows.
18: Oh, so, wow.
19: Yeah, super cool. So the opportunities and the projects that they would work on are really varied based on what the intern's interests are, but they are real things that provide value to the company and things that we want them to gain real hands-on experience that they can put on their resume and take to their next opportunity.
18: Now, you talked a little bit about, like, people coming in open-minded with the internship, and me being a former intern many, many, many moons ago at this point. We're getting to the point now. I started my internship before some of these kids were even born, which is almost absolutely crazy. But now I am an employee, right? I'm here. I'm a teammate here with Good Karma Brands. But can you talk a little bit more about the different opportunities in different places? You just talked about the intern that got a chance to run the board, and you kind of alluded to having options in finance. Can you just talk about some of the other opportunities where interns can really find themselves or where they could fit in at Good Karma Brands in the future as a potential full-time teammate?
19: Yeah, great question. Some other examples of things that they help work on from the marketing side is creating a lot of promotional materials, social media graphics. So if you're somebody that, you know, has an interest in creative, and it doesn't have to be that, you know, you're super skilled in graphic design and Adobe, it can be Canva. You know, we use Canva every single day. It can be helping lead events. A couple of our interns this summer are teaming up with me and the rest of the marketing team to plan and run some of our really important events, which takes a lot of coordination, communication, logistics, logistics, all those things. Or if you're somebody who's more sales minded, maybe you're really into that, you know, partner or B2B interaction. We have some of our interns this summer who are doing lead generation and working with our partnership development specialist team to go out and find different organizations that we might want to partner with in the future. So, really it's a lot about you come in, we expose you to everything that we do here, and then we allow the interns to tell us, I find this area interesting, or I think I could be good at XYZ. And then we connect them with teammates there or with myself, and then we kind of help them along that journey.
18: What an amazing internship opportunity. I'm just telling you this right now. There's so many cool things. And then for me, she didn't even get to talk about how you maybe get to cover some sports or go cover Brewers or be around mm-hmm. some of the Packers and different things like that. So absolutely, it's so fun and it's so cool. But also, I kind of just alluded to some of the sports stuff. Do you have to love sports in order to intern for Good Karma Brands Milwaukee? Do you have to be like a sports lover?
19: No, absolutely not. We've had interns in the past who actually are like the opposite. They don't even really watch or consume any sports. So I think that's what's really unique about Good Karma Brands Milwaukee is we do have the opportunity to work with 620 WTMJ. So if you're somebody who's more interested in news or journalism or lifestyle, there's a place

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1: I think are more armed with that knowledge to adapt to the workforce whenever they're ready to enter it full time.
2: Adapting to the workforce, so whether it's here, which we hope, or somewhere else, is making sure that you are prepared for your future. Now, how can someone stand out during the interview process for the fall 2026 internship?
1: Yeah, to stand out to me in the interview process, number one, your resume should be really sharp and clean. I am somebody who kind of nitpicks at resumes. I find when there are periods and commas out of place and things like that, I think it's an easy way to show right off the bat that you are detail oriented. Just give it a double check right before you submit it. It's one easy way to stand out. And then secondly, I love someone who's conversational in an interview. It doesn't have to be me just asking a question and then you just responding. If there's something that I say that you find interesting and want to learn more about, follow up with a question. I love when my interviews end up turning into what felt like just a conversation with somebody that I knew, because that is somebody that I think will thrive here, that is a conversationalist and willing to ask others questions.
2: I absolutely love that. Now, what would you say is the coolest thing about being an intern with GKB Milwaukee?
1: Oh, the coolest thing. I mean, there's a lot of really unique opportunities like you alluded to from the sports side and the news side where you just get to be behind different doors that maybe other fields or other internships aren't. You know, for example, some of our interns do go out and cover Brewers games from a social media perspective, and looking ahead to this fall, the Bucs season starts, you know, and we send interns to cover games from a social media side of things. So you're on the sidelines capturing content, whether it's with a phone or with the camera, and even from the news side of things, we send people out to help get information for stories. So you are on the front lines of some of the content that our fans consume. So I think that's something that I find that I think our interns find really cool.
2: No, I'm right there with you. There's so many great experiences that you have. I think back to, I think it's my it may still be or used to be my picture on Instagram. It was a picture of me at a golf outing at the ESPN Wisconsin golf outing many years ago, and it was with me and Aaron Rodgers from many years ago. Like, there was a lot of hard work that we put in, but also it was a really cool experience to be able to meet at that time Aaron Rodgers, who was fresh off winning a Super Bowl. So it was so many great things and so many great opportunities, even just simply putting together events. I know we had an intern a couple years ago that put together our ESPN Wisconsin fantasy football event, and he turned out to become a full-time employee. So again, those great opportunities to build up your resume but really get that experience, to me, is so cool. So thank you all for everything that you guys offer for our interns. Now, what advice would you give to someone who was applying for the internship?
1: Advice that I would give to somebody who's applying is to absolutely do your research. Come in and know that you are working for Good Karma Brands Milwaukee. You're not just working for ESPN Milwaukee. That's also one area that I kind of flag immediately in an interview, is somebody who comes in that's like, I'm a huge sports fan and I want to work for ESPN. Here you work for both brands, which is a really exciting and unique opportunity. So do your research on the company, on our history, on our core values, but also be willing to come in and share your personality. We don't want somebody who just is cookie cutter and has all the perfect exact answers all the time. We want to see you. We want to see your personality, because that's how we know if you'll fit in here and do a great job.
2: And you talked about it. And can we just describe? You said work for GKB Milwaukee. Maybe I should have said something right away, what GKB Milwaukee is. For those who are listening, can you explain what you mean you work for both brands and not just ESPN?
1: Yes, great question. So yeah, GKB Milwaukee here is our Milwaukee market that is home to two brands. That's ESPN Milwaukee and 620 WTMJ. So the marketing team and our interns here get to support and work with both brands, which I find really intriguing to see how it, like, there's differences and similarities between the brands, but it exposes you to so much, and really the opportunities are endless. So our interns here, you're going to work events and work with teammates and meet and learn from both brands. We don't allow, I would say, our interns to just pick and choose one brand to work with. We want them to be exposed to both, because there's learning opportunities with each.
2: When interns are done with this internship, what do you want them to say they got from it?
1: I would love for our interns to walk away saying they got real experience that they can put on their resume and talk about to a, you know, future employer, or just take back to whatever is their next opportunity. I don't believe in busy work. I don't believe in mindless tasks. Obviously, there are some things that aren't the most glamorous of tasks that our interns might help with, like, you know, loading in for a golf outing. That's a little hard, but at the end of the day, you can put on your resume that you helped plan and execute a golf outing for 130 golfers at the Bog, and then you can link that to the photos or the spreadsheets that you helped work on. So I want them to walk away with real experience that they can talk about for a future opportunity.
2: Absolutely love that. Allie, for more information, where can people find where to apply at?
1: Go ahead and go to our GKB Careers landing page. So you can go to, again, our Good Karma Brands landing page and then go to the careers portal there.
2: Thank you so much for joining us here today.
1: Thank you for having me.
2: Again, thank you so much to Allie Farnwall for joining us here today on Hire. Allie is the Good Karma Brands Milwaukee Marketing Manager, and she is hiring for the fall of 2026 internship program for Good Karma Brands Milwaukee. When we come back on the other side, we will be joined by another Good Karma Brands teammate as we will head out to the ATL to speak with Katie Rubenstein, who is a marketing consultant for Good Karma Brands. She will answer the big eight questions about growth, culture, and teamwork in her journey through Good Karma Brands. Keep it locked. You won't want to miss that conversation. This is Hired, a Good Karma Brands recruitment show. Hello and welcome back into Hired, a Good Karma Brands recruitment show. I am your host, Kyle Wallace of Hired, and I am so excited to be joined by our next guest. Our next guest is Katie Rubenstein, who is a marketing consultant for Good Karma Brands. Katie is here to join us to answer the big eight questions about growth, culture, and teamwork in her journey through Good Karma Brands. I know it is a great journey, and I cannot wait for Katie to share with you. Katie, thank you so much for joining us here today on Hired. How you doing today, Katie?
3: I'm good. Thank you for having me.
2: No, absolutely. Absolutely. Now, Katie, can you let everybody know? I said you're a marketing consultant, but can you let everybody know what do you actually do at Good Karma Brands and what would surprise people about your role?
3: So I am a marketing consultant, as you said. So I'm essentially, if you really want to kind of narrow it down to simple terms, I'm in sales. I sell across our digital products. So ranging from, you know, foundational ESPN Digital all the way to WNBA and our NBA partnerships. So at the end of the day, I'm in sales.
2: That is fantastic. Now, for those who are like, okay, sales, I like sales, what will surprise people about the overall role, especially when you're talking about the different assets that you get to work with?
3: The most surprising part of it, you know, I don't know. Let's see. I think that the surprising part is that the partners that we work with really want us to be consultative. This is not a sales job where you're just managing the individual campaigns and reporting back the results. You are really a strategic advisor. So I think the surprising part was just how much strategy and strategic advising goes into it as opposed to just transacting campaigns.
2: I absolutely love that, Katie, because that's what that whole consultant part is about. It's not just about let's sell somebody and close deals. No, it's about opening long-term prosperous partnerships, and that's exactly what you have an opportunity to do working with Good Karma Brands. So I love hearing that coming from you, Katie. Now, when did you first realize that GKB was different from other companies?
3: Probably 2 years ago when I met with our SVP of digital, I knew right away that the people and the culture at Good Karma is kind of something that I strived for in my career. So I have been in conversation with this team for 2 years. And, you know, 2 years ago when I started this journey of trying to figure out where I wanted to land from, like, the next phase of my career. And mind you, I started at Good Karma last November, so I'm still pretty new. But I knew that I was not on a job hunt. I was on a boss and a culture hunt, and I really used those values to guide my kind of career path. And so when I kind of understood the people and the culture at GKB 2 years ago, I made sure to stay in front of the SVP of digital, and when the timing was right, it worked out.
2: I think that's pretty cool to hear that your journey started 2 years ago before you actually became a teammate. Can you just talk about that overall transition and the timing being right and what really captured your eye where you're like, okay, I think one day I do want to join that team at Good Karma Brands?
3: Well, about 2.5 years ago, maybe even 3 at this point, I actually hired a business coach for myself because I was kind of at a reflection point of like halfway through my career. I'm 43, almost 43. And I was like, well, what do I want to do when I grow up? And she helped me reframe that as to what are my values as talent and how do I ask the right questions and show up authentically in like networking conversations to paint that picture. She helped me understand that I actually thrive in kind of a startup culture. So, you know, hiring that business coach and like helping me define and communicate what my values are, when I saw that that aligned with Good Karma, I was so excited. And the thing that really stuck out the most when I figured out that GKB would be a good fit is that my business coach actually took me through the Clifton StrengthFinders curriculum and test. So I had been leaning into that, understanding my strengths. And when I started my conversation with GKB, I learned that they also kind of use this curriculum to manage and understand your teammates. So I knew I was in the right place when I found out that GKB was focusing on their teammates' strengths and guiding them on how they could be impactful to GKB.
2: That is absolutely awesome, Katie. Now, which GKB core value do you live out most in your role and how?
3: Well, I think listen is actually probably the most important out of all of our core values. So listen, be honest, work hard, over deliver, follow through, and teamwork. I truly think that listen is probably foundational to each of those core values. So if you're a good listener, you can understand the situation, you can over deliver to your partners because you actually know what matters to them. You can follow through because you understand the expectations from all your partners and your teammates. You know, I think listening might sound simple, but I also think it's one of the hardest and most important skills in business.
2: No, absolutely. Again, we're speaking with Katie from Good Karma Brand. She is a marketing consultant based in the ATL, and we're talking about the Big Eight questions that we have here on Hired, a Good Karma Brands recruitment show. Now, GKB talks a lot about growth. How have you seen yourself grow either professionally or personally since you've been here?
3: Oh, that's such a good question. I knew I had to get comfortable with being uncomfortable. And usually when you're in that uncomfortable space, I feel like that's where the growth happens. So I've grown in my operational kind of efficiencies and understanding the different resources and levers that we have to pull at GKB. But then I'm also learning how to navigate being a consultative partner to, you know, the brands that we work with across digital. A lot of my history of my career has been in the linear television space, and so I'm having to kind of recalibrate the way that I show up strategically for my partners and understanding the industry and being a student of the industry. So I guess it's hard to define one thing, but I've just tried to be comfortable with being uncomfortable.
2: I love that. And again, and that being comfortable, being uncomfortable is exactly how you grow. And within the first year, I know there's so much growth that you have had and so much more growth that will come in the future. Now, what kind of teammate thrives at Good Karma Brands, Katie?
3: Oh, man. I think it's someone that has, at the end of the day, entrepreneurial spirit. You really need to be, it does, you really have to understand and believe in the values of GKB. You have to, understand at the end of the day how to treat people, how to treat your internal teammates, how to treat your partners, how to show up, how to handle challenges, and whether people can count on you at the end of the day.
2: Yeah, absolutely. I know for me, I really think those teammates handling the challenges right, and teammates who are, you just said entrepreneur, but like self-starters, those who really have a mission and are self-starters, and in fact are driven by wanting to get the goals, is something that we see a lot in a lot of our different teammates. So I'm glad that's something you recognized very early on with Good Karma Brands. I've been around Good Karma Brands for quite a bit. I was just speaking with Allie Farmwald here at Good Karma Brands Milwaukee on Hire, and I was talking about how my journey started back in 2009 as an intern, kind of finding myself now as a full-time employee, and understanding the common thread that I see a lot of my great teammates, and why I find us all to be so successful in what we do here at Good Karma Brands. Again, we're speaking with Katie Rubenstein, who is a marketing consultant for Good Karma Brands. Now, Katie, who helped shape your career here at Good Karma Brands so far?
3: Who helped shape my career? I mean, Chris Young, Michael Chapin, Rob Keith. These are all kind of like the leaders within the digital side of our business. And I'm very thankful because all three of these men are in the Atlanta office. So I would say those three have definitely been instrumental in me joining the GKB team and then me learning the ins and outs of this job. You know, I think all of the different account managers in our organization that help me navigate all of the operational systems. I feel like the relationship between a marketing consultant and the account manager is vital. So I would say account management and Rob Keith, Chris Young, and Michael Chapin.
2: What is it that they did? Like, is there something specific that they did that made you say, boy, I'm so happy to have these folks behind me and helping me learn and grow?
3: Yeah. Well, as I mentioned, you know, 2 years ago, I started this journey of how I'm not on a job hunt. I'm on a Boston culture hunt. Well, 3 months after starting at Good Karma, I kind of found out that I needed to have back surgery. And it felt like all of my momentum was coming to a screeching halt. But these three guys, these leaders, really leaned into me and said, you know, it's important to us that you are healthy, in body and mind. And so they really supported me in, like, I guess giving me the permission to really take care of myself in that situation, even though I had just started. So I think being just kind people that want the best for you, both physically and mentally, has been amazing.
2: That is so good to hear, because more than anything, you're not just an employee. You know, we call ourselves teammates, but you're a human being, and understanding that you were searching for that boss culture that understood that's what comes first, the health and people's personal well-being, is something that is so important. And that's why I enjoy the culture here at Good Karma Brands, as well as this is Hired, a Good Karma Brands recruitment show. Now, Katie, a couple more questions here before we wrap up. What's a moment you're proud of during your time at Good Karma Brands?
3: What's a moment I'm proud of? I feel like one of my strengths is storytelling. And I feel like I've made an impact in how we tell our story to our key partners. We've had some really good conversations with big brands, such as like Papa John's or Truist Bank. So I feel like it's just the impact that I've had and the importance of storytelling to your partners, whether it's to open a new partnership or deepen a relationship with the partner. Storytelling, I feel like, is one of my strengths. And I feel like I've made an impact on how the organization views storytelling to our partners.
2: That is amazing. That is amazing. Now, lastly here, Katie, if someone is considering applying to work at Good Karma Brands, what is something that you would tell them?
3: Well, definitely make sure that the core values of Good Karma align with your core values. You know, when someone has a strong work ethic, understands the culture that you're coming in. So again, understanding our core values, you're going to earn the trust and of all of your GKB teammates. So I think, you know, just being someone that has strong work ethic, shows up authentically and works hard, and making sure that those core values align with yours is vital, because if you're looking for a place where you can just kind of fly under the radar and do the minimum, this is not the place.
2: Katie, thank you so much. Great answers, great fire today. Thank you so much for joining us here on Hire and answering the big 8 questions today.
3: Thank you, Kyle.
2: Absolutely. Again, thank you so much to Katie Rubenstein for joining us here today on Hired. When we come back, we will recap today's show as we talk about all the great conversations that we have. This is Hired, a Good Karma Brands recruitment show. Welcome back into Hire, the Good Karma Brands recruitment show. I am your host, Kyle Walls, and I want to once again say thank you so much to my great teammates across Good Karma Brands for joining us here today. Thank you so much to Allie Farmwall, who is our GKB Milwaukee marketing manager, who joined us today on Hire to talk about their fall 2026 internship opportunities for you. And also thank you to Katie Rubenstein, who is a marketing consultant for Good Karma Brands, who joined us to talk about the big eight questions about growth, culture, and teamwork in her journey through Good Karma Brands. Again, this was Hire, the Good Karma Brands recruitment show. We'll talk to you again next week.
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8: 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Now the 2-2 pitch.
9: 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Muncy drops the bat and the hammer.
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14: Caitlin Clark shoots the lights out for the Fever. A look at Argentina's quest for two straight World Cup titles and the Red Sox streak on. Welcome to SportsCenter All Night on ESPN Radio and the ESPN app. We are brought to you by Progressive Insurance and have plenty ahead, including LeBron's latest words. Still undecided, but we get it started on that diamond and perhaps a preview of the fall classic iconic franchises. The Dodgers, the Yankees from the ballpark in the Bronx. The series opener had the Yanks up a run in the seventh, tying run aboard for L.A. facing Yankees ace Gerrit Cole.
8: Muncy has worked the count even. Now the 2-2 pitch.
9: Launched to right field. Muncy drops the bat and the hammer. Dodgers up 2-1 as Muncy sends one to the second deck.
14: Indeed, AM 570 LA Sports. That two-run jack in the seventh off the bat of Muncy against Cole on his 103rd and final pitch was your game-winning blow. Dodgers 2-1 over the Yanks in their first game in the Bronx since winning the 2024 World Series. Shohei Ohtani went 0-4 with a pair of warning track flyouts 5 days after the four-time MVP had a lubricant injected into his irritated left knee. Los Angeles began the second half improving to a league-best 62-36. This Cole and skipper Aaron Boone on leaving him in that critical at-bat.
15: You know, obviously in hindsight, I probably should grab him there. You know, he pitched so well. I felt like he was competitive back in the Mookie at-bat, and I felt like he had enough to get Max and jumps out in front of him, but then got a mistake. So, you know, it's probably one. I got Hedrick teed up there. That's on me. I should probably get him there, even though, you know, I felt like he was in a good place and obviously threw the ball great tonight, but it's one you know.
16: Yeah, I mean, in that regard, you know, it's nice to push the stamina to, you know, get back out there and for an extra hitter and just keep, you know, keep going for it, keep competing. So, you know, that's a great, you know, learning opportunity physically and obviously, you know, getting deeper into the second half and a good learning opportunity as well that, you know, it's not over till it's over. You got to keep making pitches, especially against, you know, a great team like the Dodgers. So.
14: Yeah, tune in for more baseball action today. It's the middle game of three for these two teams. Yankees hosting the Dodgers. It's presented by Progressive Insurance. Coverage begins at 7:30 Eastern right here on ESPN Radio and the ESPN app. The Yankees dropped to 18-20 without their cap captain Aaron Judge still sidelined with a fractured rib. His broken rib still has not fully healed. The Yankee star has not been cleared to resume baseball activities. Judge hasn't played since May 31st with that stress fracture of his right ribs. A scan during the All-Star break showed partial healing. The Yankees 36-23 with him. I mentioned 2 under .500 without this boon pregame. Comparing their time without him in 23 to this season.
15: Take the best player out of your lineup. There's some similarities there because of the person. But we weren't as good a team then, you know, so we weren't equipped to handle that. And I feel like we are much more equipped now with some of our depth and some of our young players that are now integral parts of the team that, you know, hopefully we're set up to handle that better. And I think, you know, outside of the 10-game stretch where we were terrible, you know, for the most part, we have played well and better than when that happened in 23.
14: Yeah, also sideline for the Yankees, Giancarlo Stanton, Max Fried, Carlos Rodon. But Fried began a rehab assignment. The Yankees did get help from the hottest AL East team.
17: What he brings.
18: One swing and a high fly ball towards the monster. It's up, it's deep. Narvaez bat flips. It's gone. And on the lands down. Perfect day just somehow got more perfect. Solo shot, Narvaez. 10-0 Red Sox.
14: And Masataka Yoshida and that guy, Carlos Narvaez, each went deep. Narvaez drove in three. Boston 10-0 over Tampa Bay for their 10th straight win in the front end of their doubleheader. The Red Sox out hit the AL East leaders 15-3, and they finished them off again in the nightcap.
18: Right-hander Mason Angler delivers, and Abreu cracks one in the air right. Back towards the bullpen. It's over the bullpen. It's out of here. For a second time tonight,
17: he did it again.
18: Two shots for Willy Abreu, and he gives the Red Sox the lead right on deck. 4-3 in the third.
14: Now both those calls on 93.7 FM WEEI. Willy Abreu, two home runs. Wilson Contreras also went deep in his first game back from a 5-game suspension. Red Sox extended their winning streak to 11 in a row. 5-3 in the nightcap and a doubleheader sweep of the Rays. The streak is the longest for the Red Sox in September 15th through the 25th of 2016. Boston moved to 500 for the first time since its second game of this season. Yeah, Boston's been hot of late. Kalen Clark, though, was sizzling on Friday.
19: It goes against the rookie Johnson, who was in college at LSU a few months ago.
20: Clark, left wing, step back three. Oh, yeah. CC's locked in tonight. It's 52-35 Fever with 6:45 to go in the second.
21: Mike, he's feeling good seeing that ball go through the net.
20: Defended by Timpson. Dishes down low. Kalen, step back. Deep three. Good! With 2:22 to go, number 22 has a new career high, 38 points. Like the Iowa days here in Indy. Clark gets it back. Halfway through the shot clock. At the logo. Step back, sidestep three, left wing. Good! Kalen Clark, a Fever franchise record. 41 points, and the Fever lead by three with 38 seconds to go. Timeout, Seattle.
21: 41 points for 2-2.
14: That's 93.5 the fan on those calls. Kalen Clark scored a career-high 45 points with 10 assists in the first 40-10 game in WNBA history. Fever beat Seattle 110-107, and he did every bit of that night from Clark, who had four steals, two blocks, and also became the fastest player in WNBA history to make 200 career three-pointers, doing it in 74 games. Her 45 points came in 29 minutes, 28 seconds, also making her the WNBA's first player to score 45 plus in fewer than 30 minutes. This was Clark postgame on Ion TV.
22: Kalen, a career high performance out of minutes restriction. I mean, just how comfortable were you out there? You seemed like you were in a flow from the start.
23: Yeah, just thought I was aggressive from the start and, you know, missed a shot, came back, would make the next. I knew my team needed me to step up with AB out, but just proud of this group. I were down 8, I think, with 4 minutes to play. So just some true resiliency, but we got another one tomorrow, so. Let's move on.
22: And the defense stepped up when it mattered. How were you guys able to get stops late?
23: Yeah, it was kind of an embarrassing performance on the defensive end, I'll be honest. So we really got to find a way to be better, and I think we can simplify a little bit, make it easier on ourselves. But like you said, needed it. So proud of our group. Got some big rebounds. Made free throws down the stretch. So proud of us.
0: 45 points. That's the most points by a Fever player in a game in franchise history. I know you're used to making history, but what does that one mean to you?
23: I mean, it's cool. I don't really care. And I know what I'm capable of, and I know what this team is capable of. And it's my job to help us win and be the best team in the WNBA, and I don't think we're there yet. So it's my responsibility to help us get there. So we'll keep working.
0: Well said. Thanks, Caitlin.
23: Thanks.
1: And this is Coach Stephanie White.
3: It's incredible. I mean, it's special. She does things that we haven't seen. She had a lot of bounce early. You know, you could tell she was feeling better. She was feeling good. And, you know, in the moment, sometimes it's surreal to see. You know, heck, you look down at the stat sheet, and I'm looking at different numbers. I look down at the stat sheet at the end of the game, and it's like 45-10. I mean, just incredible. Just absolutely incredible performance.
17: Once again, the NBA world waiting with bated breath for LeBron James to make up his mind.
24: LeBron James wants to be in a competing environment. He wants to play meaningful basketball.
25: The team he chooses, I don't know yet. We're not worried about nobody's opinions or anything like that. He's going to make the best decision for himself. We'll see what happens.
26: This is one of the more fascinating NBA free agencies we've ever seen because LeBron's asking price is so low and his impact could be so high, which enables so many different teams to give themselves a chance.
1: Well, LeBron James still undecided about where he'll play next season. The NBA's all-time leading scorer, a current free agent. Teams like Cleveland, Miami, Philadelphia, Golden State have been mentioned. He talked about them on Thursday, gave no hints. James, though, the NBA's oldest active player entering his 24th season, had this on factors that could lead him to a decision.
27: I want to, you know, join a franchise that kind of shares the same, you know, final is myself, and that's like practicing championship happens every day, but trusting the process more than anything. I think you trust the process of actually getting to that point.
1: Yeah, those are the Philly fans jumping in because trust the process. You know what the true definition of trust the process is, right? It's lose games intentionally. I'm not sure they're going to be doing that if they had LeBron James. This Dave McMenamin on SportsCenter.
10: In the conversations I've had in the last 24 hours in New York City, it seems like an Eastern Conference team will win the LeBron James sweepstakes. It's not saying that he has told Minnesota they're out or told Golden State they're out, but if it's about trying to play competitive basketball and possibly add a fifth championship to avoid basically two NBA Finals type series in the playoffs just to get to the finals, yep, in the Spurs and OKC, you could have a better pathway with either Cleveland, Miami, or Philly.
1: Yeah, and it might not just be one more season for LBJ. This Brian Windhorst.
26: Yeah, I think the teams that are chasing him were watching this as closely as the fans, Hannah. And the one thing that he said the last 2 days that I think is important and relevant is that he does not see this as a one-off situation. Now, he can't predict his health. He can't predict how he's going to feel at the end of the upcoming season, but he's looking at this as the last part of his career, not necessarily the last year of his career. And that is relevant. And that is relevant for what a team might do to get him, what a team might do after they receive him, and the decisions that go around acquiring a player like LeBron James. And I think it's certainly, if you're a team like Miami or a team like Golden State, teams that may not be at their best in this year, it might be better a year from now when you get Jimmy Butler back, when you're able to add some shooting around Giannis Antetokounmpo. Hearing that probably lifted your eyebrow.
28: Argentina's quest for back-to-back World Cups is still alive as they win a thriller 2-1 over England.
29: It seems to just mean a little bit more to this Argentinian side to get over the line for their country.
30: Whether it was in normal time or whether it was going to be in extra time, Argentina were always going to win that game.
29: Lionel Messi is the greatest player I have ever seen. He's done it yet again. He really stood up and said, come with me.
31: It was an absolutely brilliant performance from the greatest of all time, and they booked their place in yet another World Cup final, and this time set to take on Messi's old friends in Spain.
1: Yeah, they've been the cardiac team of this World Cup. Argentina has 12 goals in the 75th minute or later. No other country has more than six in those late game situations. How about this? They've been tied entering the second half stoppage time in all four of their knockout stage matches. They have twice gone from trailing in the 75th minute, 2-0 against Egypt, 1-0 against England, winning in regulation following a stoppage time goal. But it would be different against Spain, says Hercules Gomez. The importance of that first goal.
2: The first goal is so important here because it sets the tone. It dictates who has the ball. And if you have the ball, it's over. If Argentina allows Spain to score like France did, they're never going to touch the ball. They're never even going to come close to it. But then I started thinking to myself, when has Argentina cared about that?
4: Yeah.
2: When has Argentina cared about it? I still think it's important, but I think it matters more to Spain. Because Argentina, I'm sitting here talking about the midfield of Rodri and Spain and what they can do. And one of the best players in the world in the center positions for Spain is sitting on the bench because they're that good for Spain in the midfield. But Argentina has not cared. And if you look at what they've done against England, there was a 20-minute span where England completed two passes. Mm. I really feel you need to score the first goal because both midfielders are so good, they're not going to allow you to have that ball.
1: On the subject of a fast start, ESPN FC senior writer Mark Ogden joining Game Night.
5: I think Argentina is a team that likes chaos. That team is all about chaos. It's about taking it to the end. It's about fighting. It's about the spirit they've got. It's about the tenacity. And obviously, in Messi, they've got a guy that can pull a game out of the fire. But Spain are a very controlled team. Spain do everything methodically. Argentina, not just at this World Cup, any World Cup, they are a team that just plays like they're playing the street. They play off the cuff. They don't play to the same sort of rigid structure that the European teams do. And that's why, at times, they're quite vulnerable to conceding goals. But if you want any team in this World Cup to score a goal in the last 5 minutes to win your game or draw your game, it's Argentina.
1: Yeah, Lionel Messi currently leads the Golden Boot race at age 39, looking to break the record for oldest Golden Boot winner by a full 9 years. Argentina is seeking back-to-back World Cup championships, seeking to tie Germany for the second most World Cup titles, four by any country. But they'll need help from others, says Jonathan Bornstein, a former U.S. men's national team player joining on Sportsmanlike.
6: It is vital that these other players step up, right? Although he is probably the best player in the world, and, you know, this is a team sport, and it takes other guys' abilities to be able to impact the game and make a stamp along with him. We have seen these players, Enzo Fernandez, Martinez, as well, have great performances and score late goals. In conjunction with Messi getting assists and scoring. So I do think they have a very strong attack, players who can come off the bench and make an impact, and it makes for a very exciting final for all of us.
1: 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Coming up, some stellar rounds at the Open Championship, which also had some controversy, and back to baseball with the Braves put it on the Rangers. That's next. This is SportsCenter All Night on ESPN Radio.
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1: Yeah, we're back on SportsCenter All Night with the Open Championship from Royal Birkdale, Round 2. Lucas Herbert and Sam Burns in the record books. matching a major championship record with 62s in that second round of the British Open. The previous career low for Herbert, who is your leader at 8-under, was 67 at a major. Here was he and Burns following their stellar rounds.
0: That's pretty cool. I just saw the list before of guys who have shot 62, and it sounds like we just added another one to it out there with Sam as well. So that's a really cool list to be a part of. Even that whole back nine today, it was not lost on me. The amount of history in major championships and the opportunity I had to obviously break the record, but then to tie it as well, is still something that, I'm really proud of.
3: Did you think there were 262s out there today?
4: Maybe. I didn't think so, but I had no idea that was to tie the record. I wasn't aware of that until after I finished. But, yeah, I think my goal coming in the day was just try to get to red numbers and, was able to do that, plus a couple.
1: That was Mark Schlabaugh with that question. Two-time major champ Bryson DeChambeau is three off the pace, though he was assessed a two-stroke penalty following his round on the fifth hole under Rule 8.1 for inadvertently improving the area of his intended swing. This chief rules referee, Grant Moyer, on the decision to go that route.
14: I'm going to explain the technicalities of the rule here for you. Rule 8.1 restricts what a player may do to improve any of the protected conditions affecting the stroke, and this includes the area of the player's intended swing. So an improvement means to alter one or more of the conditions affecting the stroke so that the player gains a potential advantage for the stroke. Now, I would stress that this applies even when the action is accidental, as it was in Bryson's case.
1: DeChambeau finished birdie. He's one shot behind the 36-hole leader, Herbert. But after the round officials took him back to the fifth hole, video indicated he might have improved the path of his swing by stomping on the ground of the high grass behind the ball. This, Mark Schlabaugh.
15: After an animated exchange with R&A rules officials at the fifth hole following his round, Bryson DeChambeau spent nearly 20 minutes in the scoring tent before the R&A announced it was assessing a two-stroke penalty for what they called an accidental improvement of the, quote, protected conditions affecting the stroke. DeChambeau then walked past assembled media and asked, "Are you guys having a good night?" He was then asked if he was having a good night, to which he said, "I'm having a great night. I'm going to hit some golf balls." DeChambeau then went to the driving range for 45 minutes. His manager was asked if DeChambeau would be playing in Saturday's third round, to which he responded, "We'll see."
1: Yeah, he was visibly frustrated. You could kind of understand it was inadvertent, so his score went from 66 to 68. First round leader, Jackson Suber, he is two strokes off the pace. Scottie Scheffler, world number one and the defending champ, trails by four in a bid to become the first player to defend his Open title since Patrick Harrington in 2008. And meantime, of note, Scheffler missed the cut at the Genesis Scottish Open for the first time since the FedEx St. Jude in 22. Matt Fitzpatrick's streak of 28 consecutive made cuts came to an end as well. Keep up with the Open Championship scores on ESPN.com. Back to baseball, bloodbaths for the Nationals and Braves.
16: Now the 1-0, Chaparro swings and he clocks one deep to left on the line. That is out of here. A scorching line drive home to the left from Chaparro. A three-run shot. 18-2. Nats are leading. And Andres Chaparro has driven in eight runs all by his lonesome.
1: He had Nationals Radio Network. He had two home runs, four hits, eight RBIs. Washington, 23 runs, 21 hits, 23-4 over the A's, who've lost 10 straight.
16: Well, that's really spreading it around, isn't it? Here's the 0-1 pitch. And Baldwin pounds it. Deep right center field to the bullpen. Out of here! I mean, he laid the wood to it. It's a three-run homer and it's 5-0 Braves. That is a massive stroke out there from Drake Baldwin. That was killed.
1: That's 680 the fan. Drake Baldwin, Matt Olson, Austin Riley went deep. Atlanta's 19-hit outburst. Chris Sale, 7 shutout, 2-hit frames. Braves pound the Rangers 15-1.
17: The kick and the 2-2. There's a swing and a line drive, base hit left center field. Mindross scores. Antonacci right behind him. Murakami to third. He's going to be set and he will score from first base. That is a bases clearing double for Colson Montgomery and it's 8-2.
1: That's ESPN 1000. Colson Montgomery, that three-run two-sacker. Braden Montgomery mats his career high with four RBIs. White Sox extend their win streak to 4-12-4 over the Jays.
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10: This ball hit well for Jeffers. High fly ball. Deep left field. Holding up at the wall. No, it's gone into the third row for a Ryan Jeffers home run. And the Twins lead it 4-1 at Wrigley. What a swing from Ryan Jeffers. It was a sweeper that didn't sweep. And Jeffers rounds the bases with his eighth home run. And the Twins have the lead.
1: That's the Treasure Island Baseball Network. Ryan Jeffers, go ahead, 3-run jack. Twins beat the Cubs 5-2. They're back to 500 for the first time since April 22nd and won 3 straight in 10 of 14. Garrett Mitchell's 2-out single in the 10th scored Jackson Churio. Brewers over the Marlins 2-1 to snap a 3-game skid. Griffin Conine homered for the Fish, as did Joey Ortiz for Milwaukee. Coming up, Max Muncy had the deciding blow in the Bronx and will spotlight Spain's dominant D in advance of Sunday's World Cup final against Argentina. That's next. This is SportsCenter All Night on ESPN Radio.
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0: final sunset golden years is to be, oh, we got LeBron over there. Let's give him the basketball. He went through that with the Lakers until guys started getting injured. He said, nah, I don't like this. Nah, son, I'm used to being, if I'm not going to be the king.
1: And the Fever lead by three with 38 seconds to go. Timeout Seattle. 41 points for 2-2.
2: That's 93.5 the fan. She finished with

0: John Monfort didn't think much about this photo shoot of a teenage Lionel Messi bathing a cute baby boy in a plastic bathtub. Years later, that infant, you might have seen this already, blossomed into Yamal, who is in the way of Messi's World Cup repeat. The Argentina captain called the photo in 2007 incredible, praising the Spanish winger ahead of Sunday's World Cup final. On the subject of those two players, Kevin Egan, ESPN soccer analyst, joined SportsCenter.
1: This will be one of the headlines heading into Sunday's final. 20 years plus in the difference, two absolute greats for Barcelona, although Yamal is only 19 years of age. And many people said Lamine Yamal was touched by God in that sort of a moment as a young kid getting that photograph with Lionel Messi. It'll dominate the headlines. Messi has been the greatest of all time for me and many people. But Lamine Yamal is a young superstar, a megastar that just turned 19 years of age this week, and it doesn't look like the weight of a nation on him causes him any issues whatsoever. I think Spain are going to control a lot of the ball. Lamine Yamal is going to want to get at the Argentine defense early, but we're going to see a resolute Argentina yet again. Two diametrically opposed styles of play as Messi and Yamal go head to head in the grand showpiece.
0: 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Don't forget, France, England play for third place today. France star Kylian Mbappe still has a chance to win the golden boot. Coming up, the night's top play, which includes more from the night in the W, and Bill Belichick hoping for much better results in year two in Chapel Hill. That's next. This is SportsCenter All Night on ESPN Radio.
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14: Well, it's a 10-point game with 3 minutes left to play. Cloud, slot three look, bounces every part of the rim to drop. It's the Cloud 9 moment.
0: And Natasha Cloud had 15. Sydney Taylor had four threes, 19 in all. Sky beat Los Angeles 96-82. Nneka Ogunbowale became the Sparks' career scoring leader, finished with 18 points and 12 rebounds.
15: Points for Mabry. Carves out space. Misses the fall away.
16: Good defense.
15: Reese leaks out. Here comes Angel. 17 points for Reese.
0: 23 and 12 did Angel Reese have. Nas Hillman scored 24 in a perfect shooting night. Atlanta beats Toronto 111-92. Hillman 8 of 8 in the field, hitting 4 three-pointers, made 4 free throws without a miss as well.
15: McCon back to the mid-range. The pull-up is good again. Layla McCon with 24. She has matched her season high.
17: Yeah, Hill getting caught in that pick and then trying to go over the top. You're trailing and you're top locking it, and Lacan just understands how to create space.
0: All the calls on Ion. Layla Lacan scored a career high 26. Sun 96-83 winners over the Mercury in the first of back-to-back for these two teams. The nice top play comes from the W with Caitlin Clark exploding for the Fever.
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15: Gets it back, halfway through the shot clock, at the logo, step back, sidestep, three left wing, good! Caitlin Clark, a Fever franchise record, 41 points, and the Fever lead by 3 with 38 seconds to go. Timeout Seattle.
17: 41 points for 2-2.
0: 93-5, the Fan, the call. Caitlin Clark, career high 45 with 10 assists. First 40-10 game in WNBA history. She became the fastest player in league history also to make 200 career threes, doing it in 74 games. And those 45 points came in 29 minutes, 28 seconds. First player in the league to score 45-plus in fewer than 30 minutes. I'd say that's a night's work right there. More ACC media days. North Carolina coach Bill Belichick hoping his Tar Heels benefit from lessons learned in year one. North Carolina won just 4 games under the 6-time Super Bowl head coach. Belichick on Friday during ACC preseason media days praising his players for working harder.
18: I think the biggest thing has been to see the improvement that we made. You know, our players that carried over from last year saw the improvement that they made. I mean, we're stronger, we're faster, and we're better, you know, football players fundamentally and with technique and so forth. And just to continue to do that. And so, you know, those guys, you know, we had a lot of, you know, PRs, personal records after practice with, you know, speeds, lifts, and so forth. And, you know, I think it's just an indication of our work ethic and the culture that we're establishing, and the guys who are leading the pack are, you know, doing a great job of, you know, setting the pace with their work ethic and establishing that culture.
0: And this is Paul Feinbaum on Get Up on Belichick heading to year two in Chapel Hill.
19: I think his college future, no one's taking away his 6 Super Bowls, but ending like he is going to end is really embarrassing and sad, and in many ways pathetic, because this didn't have to happen. He only took this job because he was bitter that he couldn't get an NFL job. He chose the wrong place. He has tried to use the magic of yesteryear, and it simply hasn't worked. And I'll break it to everyone who is curious how many games are going to win this year. They're over and under in Vegas is 4.5. 5 wins would be considered a success, and that would mean another embarrassment. He won't get fired, but he should seriously consider retirement.
0: In the meantime, if you look up at the standings by year's end, Eric McClain, ACC Network analyst who joined Amber and Ian, says this is a team that will be there.
13: I think we're going to see SMU be the second team that kind of fills in there. There's a lot to like with Kevin Jennings coming back as a third-year starter. He was injured a lot last year and still, was able to really push the ball downfield, was still able to, really just be dynamic with how he ran that offense. And, they were a play away from being back in the ACC championship and, ultimately, most likely, being back in the college football playoff. Just couldn't finish, the drill out west in a crazy, late-night West Coast game against Cal. So I think there's a lot of promise there.
0: Always optimism at the start of the season. Again, Yankees, Dodgers, middle game of three, presented by Progressive Insurance. Tonight, ESPN Radio, our coverage comes your way at 7:30 Eastern. Thanks for staying up all night. For producer Javon Cutler and technical directors Michael Williams and Steve Risser, I'm Jim Baskwell. Marty McGee is next.
4: 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Coming up on Monday, we've got a new World Cup champion crown. Taylor Twellman joins us to talk about it. The Cleveland Browns are in our Fort Downs spotlight. And a diehard Bears fan himself, Jake Johnson from the new movie The Dink, is in studio. 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
6: I'm Nick DeLuca. Good Saturday morning. What a Friday night for Caitlin Clark.
7: Clark gets it back. Halfway through the shot clock. At the logo. Step back. Sidestep. Three left wing. Good! Caitlin Clark. A Fever franchise record. 41 points. And the Fever lead by three with 38 seconds to go. Timeout Seattle.
8: 41 points.
6: 93-5, the fan on the call. Clark was not done. She'd had four more. 110-107. Fever winning her 45 points, setting a franchise record. Became the first player in league history to do it in fewer than 30 minutes with 6 3-pointers. Clark becoming the fastest player to reach 200 threes. It was her fourth game with 30 points and 10 assists. And there are only four other instances in league history. Moving day at the Open Championship at Royal Birkdale. Play underway on Saturday. Lucas Herbert, the leader, after 36 holes at 8-under, holds a two-shot advantage. Entering the day, Cameron Young, Ryan Gerard, and Jackson Suber in a three-way tie for second at 6-under. The RNA assessed Bryson DeChambeau a two-stroke penalty Friday following his second round, had moved to solo second at 7-under. Director of Governance Grant Muir said in a statement that DeChambeau was penalized two strokes for inadvertently improving the area of his intended swing.
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0: McGee on ESPN Radio and the ESPN app. Kyle Bailey sitting in for Marty Smith, who is en route to the North Wilkesboro Speedway. We are presented, as always, by Progressive Insurance. Tommy Smith, Grumpy Pundits on SiriusXM, going to join us in about 10 minutes to talk about the World Cup Finals, which are tomorrow. The loser match is tonight. It's really not the loser match.
1: It's
0: like a place. And Ryan Blaney will join us. By the way, the Rolling Stones, new album coming out.
1: That's remarkable.
0: Heard a couple songs and it's really good.
1: That's remarkable. New stuff it's from really those guys good. Is incredible.
0: Yeah, it's really good. And the Conan O'Brien just went over to London. I'm not a huge I don't listen to a lot of podcasts because I just don't have time. But I did listen to Conan O'Brien went over and talked to went to London and did a 1 hour interview with Mick Jagger, and it was off the chart. And Mick, James Franklin dropping all the names and us dropping names. Mick Jagger just sitting there telling stories about John Lennon and David Bowie, like you and me telling stories about, you know, the bartender at Buffalo Wild Wings. You know, like just the dude. Like,
1: yeah, Mick Jagger is both a global icon but also an everyman. You know, I just, you know, that guy is one of the most interesting people ever. And his two guys who live in Charlotte, one of my favorite photos of all time was the night that he popped up at the Thirsty Beaver a couple of years ago. Mick Jagger just seems like when you list off dudes that you would just love to party with for a night, it's Mick Jagger, it's John Daly, you know, it's he's on the Mount Rushmore of guys you'd like to spend one night just partying with.
0: We, speaking of John Daly, who I have spent some time with.
1: Me too.
0: He's a friend of Marty McGee. But I watched the Hawk with Will Ferrell the other night, and there's so much John Daly in that deal because he's living in an RV and he like parks in the Walmart parking lot. And for folks that don't know, it's this new sitcom with Will Ferrell, and he's playing like a burned out golfer who's trying to make it back on the tour, and he's playing in like, you know, the third tier down.
1: Didn't Owen Wilson just do that show?
0: Yeah, it's Luke Wilson. Luke Wilson is like the PGA guy you want to punch in the face, like his old rival.
1: Yeah,
0: but yeah, it's pretty good. But I was just laughing watching it. I want to text John and go, dude, you should be getting royalties on this show because it is so, there's so much John Daly in there. But yeah, but hanging out with Mick Jagger, for folks that don't know, the Thirsty Beaver in Charlotte, if you've seen the movie Up, and the old man lives in the house, and they build the big skyscrapers all around the house, but he refuses to sell. That's what the Thirsty Beaver is. It's this dive bar that used to just sit out there by itself on the other side of Charlotte. And these developers building all these condos, and they wouldn't sell. And so they have built, literally, there's this little tiny bar that is completely wrapped around by this thing. And it's but Mick Jagger showed up, and no one knew he was there. Like, that's the best part is he sat there and had a beer and had someone take his picture. And all these people are just standing around, and they had no idea that he was even there. And then the very next night, most of those people had probably paid $500 to go see them play at Bank of America Stadium.
1: Iconic.
0: That's when you know you're cool.
1: Yep, yeah. Just iconic photo. One of my favorites.
0: No, that's when you know you're cool. Yeah, we were having this conversation recently about sporting events you'd never been to or concerts you'd never been to that you got to see. I've never seen the Stones. I've never seen you too. And, you know, I'm at that point now where I feel like you need to go see them if you don't like them.
1: Are those your biggest regrets?
0: No, I mean, I never saw Van Halen, and I'm the biggest Van Halen guy in the world. I had tickets to see them twice and didn't see them. And once when I was a teenager, my parents were like, you're not going to Greensboro? Because, you know, I was like 16. But the other time I had tickets to see them in Charlotte and ended up having to leave for work. But, yeah, Van Halen's the biggest one.
1: Mine was George Strait. Still is George Strait.
0: Yeah, I just saw him down in Death Valley.
1: I know. We talked about it. I was insanely jealous. That's the one that I've put off for way too long, and I think I've missed my window.
0: Well, if it makes you feel any better, had you gone, you'd probably still be sitting in traffic.
1: Yeah, another place. Yeah, Clemson, you know, beautiful campus, great spot, not easy to get in and out of. So, yeah, George Strait's it for me.
0: Yeah, well, he's great. Well, if you're going to see him now, you need to go to Texas because he basically spent the entire show at Clemson going, well, this has been great. He was kind of hinting at, like, you know, if you want to see me from now on, you're going to have to come to Houston or come to College Station or come to Dallas or whatever. And, you know, that's fine. But it was awesome. It was exactly what you wanted it to be. But it was, But I was totally the guy when I looked at my wife and I go, as soon as he's done with the main set, we're out.
1: Got a scoop.
0: Like, we ain't staying for the encore. And so we heard All My Exes Live in Texas as we were walking up the hill leaving, because I was like, we got out before we got out. But people sat in traffic for a really long time. Clemson is one of the greatest. It's one of the most. Clemson is the place. We're talking about my dad in the ACC. Clemson is the place that growing up in the Triangle, growing up in Raleigh, and I have been to games at in Chapel Hill, Wake Forest, I mean, East Carolina, obviously NC State, Duke, all of it. The first time my dad officiated a game at Clemson, he came home and he goes, we don't even know what college football is. He said, y'all are not going to believe that place. And so that was my first introduction to, like, that's where I saw the college football Jesus, was when I went to Death Valley for the first time in the early 80s.
1: I was going to say that was the Danny Ford era when you were there for the first time. Yeah. Yeah.
0: Yes.
1: Yeah. I mean, and that was still when they had the national championship aura, you know, and listen, they got back to that. Clemson's just a special place. I mean, it is an awesome place to see a game. One of those bucket list items for any college football fan. Could not agree more with that.
0: But if you go, pack a cooler and some folding chairs, because when the game is over with, you ain't getting out there for a minute.
1: No.
0: But there's way worse places to hang out.
1: Oh, yeah.
0: And my daughter, who goes to South Carolina, was like, well, that's what y'all get for even going there in the first place.
1: Well, I love that.
0: She's like,
1: did
0: you put plastic down in a seat so your butt wouldn't touch those orange seats? I'm like, yeah, okay, babe. There you go. Hey, Tommy Smith, straight ahead, talking World Cup. It's Marty and McGee with Kyle Bailey.
2: So tell us about this movie. I see the trailer on it, and see you got up in the suspended up in the oops.
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16: I'm Nick DeLuca. Good Saturday morning. Second half underway in Major League Baseball. The Red Sox keep rolling to 11.
17: Right-hander Mason Angler delivers, and Abreu cracks one in the air right, back towards the bullpen. It's over the bullpen. It's out of here for a second time tonight.
18: He did it again.
17: Two shots for Willier Abreu, and he gives the Red Sox the lead right on back. 4-3 in the third.
16: WEEI on the call. Sixth career multi-homer game for Abreu, leading the way for a 5-3 Boston win. Sox taking the first game of their doubleheader with the Rays as well to make it 11 straight. Boston 5-44 when trailing by multiple runs at any point of a game this season. Entering yesterday, five of those six wins this season have come over their last 18. That's a 16-2 span. 11-game winning streak, longest active in the majors, tied for the team's longest winning streak over the last 20 seasons. They're at 500 for the first time since March 28th when they were 1-1. WNBA, Caitlin Clark erupting for a fever record 45 points in Indiana's 110-107 win over the Storm. With 6 3-pointers, Clark became the fastest player to reach 200 threes in her career. Yankees and Dodgers opening their series tonight in the Bronx. Game 2 coverage beginning at 7 Eastern here on ESPN Radio.
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0: with Furman. Then you go to Georgia Tech, which is not that's a tough assignment. Which, by the way, as a college football historian, I love the fact that Tennessee, and they used to play this game a lot, but Tennessee and Georgia Tech playing at Bobby Dodd Stadium. And Bobby Dodd, legendary coach at Georgia Tech, well, guess who he learned under? Robert Neyland. And, Bobby Dodd was one of the greatest players in Tennessee history. And then you got Kennesaw State. And then it's Texas at home, Auburn at home, to Arkansas, Alabama at home. Thank God they're still playing that game. They go to South Carolina. I mean, I have no idea who Kentucky is. And they're coming to Knoxville. And then you go to A&M, LSU at home. Oh, by the way, people are forgetting Lane Kiffin's also going back to Knoxville this year. And then finishing at Vanderbilt. And so it's again, they had 8 wins a year ago. If they got 8 wins out of that schedule right there, I think they would say thank you very much. And start thinking about what are you going to do with those two young quarterbacks going forward. And my phone is already buzzing with people in Knoxville who are angry with me for what I just said. So there you go.
1: Of course.
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4: 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Joining us now is Dr. Peter McCullough with some smart ways to be prepared before summer begins. 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
7: Follow us on Twitter, Evan Hammer Nation 19. Evan is at Eagle80. Do you call it Twitter or X? I never know what you're
8: doing.
7: I
8: still call it Twitter, man.
7: I do too.
8: I'm sorry. I can't let it go.
7: All right. Hit us up on the X platform. I'm at Hammer Nation 19. He's at Eagle80. Edwin says, not only does E have more knowledge of soccer than Hammer, but apparently he also has more knowledge of history also.
8: That's right.
7: So why is Hammer's name first? No, Edwin, he has more knowledge of English, not history. Like, again, this guy, right. Odysseus Ulysses, was not a real person. These are stories that I studied in English class, and my name goes first.
8: Hold on. Can you prove that that Ulysses Odysseus was not a real person?
7: Can you prove?
8: Right, you can't.
9: Like, don't we know the war happened? There had to be some great warrior that went from his home, got lost, or the adventure's real.
8: And
9: probably
8: then they just embellished the story.
7: Do you believe in the Greek gods, Emmett? Do you think Poseidon was a real, like, but he only controlled the sea? Athena was the goddess of wisdom. Aphrodite was the goddess of beauty.
8: No, I believe that was the beliefs of the people at the time. That's what I believe.
7: But Helen of Troy was a real person or no?
8: Probably was a woman named Helen that lived in Troy. I would believe that, James.
10: I've watched movies about Thor. How can he not be real?
8: Right.
7: Of course. Yeah, Iron Man, too. I mean, you know.
8: Exactly. Loki.
10: On Disney Plus.
8: Yeah. Right, Yeah, Disney Plus. Some great movies on there. Go check it out today.
7: They're all factual. No one took any creative license to write a story. Mm-hmm. With anything that's on Disney Plus. This show is called Hammer and Emmett on ESPN Radio, the ESPN app. We're presented by Progressive Insurance. And Emmett, we've been doing this ESPN Radio Rank'em series, but you don't want to rank anything in the NFL.
8: No.
7: You want to rank something else. Please explain.
8: Yeah, I want to rank the Rank'ems, okay? I want to rank the topics that we've had all week long instead of going through that. So I'm ranking the Rank'ems, and we don't start with number 5 this week. We start with
11: number 4.
8: Because there was only 4. Shout out to V-Day, everybody that donated on the ESPYs Day. That's why we don't have 5. Coming in at number 4, teams that

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8: This is SportsCenter. I'm Nick DeLuca. Moving day at the Open Championship at Royal Birkdale. Crowded top of the leaderboard, Ryan Fox, 8-under-62, the third of the week, the seventh all-time in major history after he started the day even. Now 8-under atop the leaderboard, climbing 51 spots. Lucas Herbert at 8-under began the day as the leader after 36 holes. Is about to tee off. Sam Burns 1-under through two to get to 6-under. Ryan Girard even through his first hole. So is Cameron Young, each with pars. Jackson Suber joining Herbert to tee off in that cluster at the top. Bryson DeChambeau beginning Saturday, three shots back after a two-shot penalty was assessed during his second round for inadvertently improving the area of his intended swing. In baseball, Dodgers taking down the Yankees 2-1 to open their series. Max Muncy go-ahead two-run shot in the seventh inning. The difference, Garrett Cole giving up the homer after manager Aaron Boone left him in. Roki Sasaki working 5 2/3, giving up one unearned run with five strikeouts. Game two of the series tonight. Coverage beginning 7:30 Eastern here on ESPN Radio. In the WNBA, Caitlin Clark going off for a fever record 45 points in Indiana's 110-107 win over the Storm, reaching 200 career three-pointers.
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7: Once again, the NBA world waiting with bated breath for LeBron James to make up his mind.
8: LeBron James wants to be in a competing environment. He wants to play meaningful basketball.
9: We're not worried about nobody's opinions or anything like that. He's going to make the best decision for himself.
10: All right, so LeBron's going to make the decision for himself. We know that. The question is, what is behind the decision for LeBron James? That might be the next biggest question. It is game day on ESPN Radio. I am Gresh with Gabby Lucevero. 5 for 5. Here we go. I think I might have it. We'll see. My phonetic pronunciation of the two R's is what is really, because if you just read it with your last name and the one R, you could go two different ways on the pronunciation. But
11: Lucevero.
10: Like I'm sure you've heard it all. Right?
11: Honestly, I've actually never heard Lucevero. It's usually
10: really?
11: Lucevero.
10: Oh, okay. Somebody throws like they want to put
11: really,
10: emphasis on
11: really get the full Italian flair.
10: I got you. Oh,
11: so you actually, first time ever, Lucevero really perked me up.
10: I was going to say, so I had more of like a Spanish hint
11: Lucevero.
10: To it, when really it should have been Italian.
11: Yes,
10: so we
11: Italian.
10: could talk about all the different delicious ways to make chicken parm and stuff like that.
11: Right? Correct. But yes,
10: yeah,
11: we can.
10: Yeah. I'm down with that. But we got to talk about luring a big time athlete to your city. If you want in, folks, 855-729-3776, 888-SAY-ESPN, Gabby.

0: I'm the best ever. I'm the most brutal and vicious and most ruthless champion there's ever been. There's no one can stop me. My style is impetuous. My defense is impregnable. I want your heart. I want to eat his children. Praise be to Allah.
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0: As families head into summer travel season, there's one thing many people forget to plan for. What happens if someone gets sick when you're away from home? Joining us now is Dr. Peter McCullough with some smart ways to be prepared before summer begins. Doctor, summer is supposed to be relaxing, but travel can come with surprises. So why is summer a time when families should think ahead medically?
1: Because there's always stress about getting sick on a trip and then ending up in the urgent care.
0: What are some of the most common issues that families will run into during these summer trips from a medical standpoint?
1: Various forms of food poisoning or traveler's diarrhea, getting viral upper respiratory tract infections that get too far along and they become a bacterial secondary infection like a bronchitis, then of course usual things like bladder infections, yeast infections.
0: So what do you recommend people do before they leave on their trip?
1: Everybody should consider having a medical emergency kit. 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
1: 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You know, wounds, insect bites, poison ivy. We should all be prepared.
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2: Now, we couldn't do diddly poo offensively. We couldn't run the ball. We couldn't complete a pass. We sucked. I'm totally embarrassed and totally ashamed. Coaching did a horrible job. The players did a horrible job. It sucked.
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0: like when you think about like a part of the reason I think Caitlin Clark got so much attention was because it feels like the overwhelming majority of players in the league resented her or didn't like her. And when MLS, it was like, oh my God, I get to play with Messi. You know what I mean? Whereas it felt like, ugh, I don't want to play with Caitlin Clark. And that did add to some of the Caitlin Clark legend because people were pushing back against her.
1: Here's your difference. The story of the WNBA has been that these are women who have been fighting for what they have been trying to just make a living to play this game for so long. And then the animosity towards Caitlin Clark comes in because everybody's saying she brought this to the league. And I'm not arguing that. She is created just a wonderful experience. I love, as a longtime fan of the WNBA, I love that the attention is there. But the MLS, they're not fighting. Yes, we would like more eyeballs on it, absolutely. But it's not about can they make a living playing this game. We're not talking about these players who need to another job. You know, so here when you have these players for 25 years in the WNBA who have been fighting tooth and nail to be taken seriously, people take the MLS seriously, whether Messi's there or not. You look at them as athletes. People did not take the WNBA seriously. So then to have Caitlin Clark come in and say, now I take the league seriously, that's why there is some frustration from players.
0: And I'll tell you this, I think too, that it when it comes to MLS, they're also fighting the psychology of the American sports fan. Gabby, you uttered it earlier in this show that, and even, you know, MLS, it's nowhere close to the best soccer league in the world. Whereas the WNBA is viewed as the best women's pro basketball league in the world. And if there are better ones in Russia and stuff like that, we're not exposed to it. We don't really know or have any idea. But unless it's the best of the best, the American sports fan kind of turns their nose up to it. And I wonder if that might be, Gabby, the biggest thing that the MLS will forever fight is people know better soccer is played elsewhere in the world. Like if there were a better basketball league than the NBA, you know, we would be aware of it because of the saturation of basketball. But part of the reason we love the WNBA is because the best players in the world are there. And eventually maybe that thought process will go to the WNBA as well. But I think whenever the American sports fan thinks I'm watching something lesser than, then it takes a while for it to get out of their brain.
1: 100%. And I mean, all the credit to Messi to taking a chance on the MLS, because obviously the quality of play, I mean, is spectacular. And you do need someone like a Messi to bet on it, right? And say, I'm going to go play here. I'm going to do this. But I think I'm the one who made you compare Caitlin Clark and Messi in the WNBA and MLS. But when you really do break it down, they're two, because of the dynamics of women's sports versus men's sports in just kind of the attention given to them, there are different conversations. I love that Messi is betting on the MLS, and he will draw more eyeballs, and it deserves the coverage because these guys are phenomenal athletes, but it's not going to be the same boon.
0: Yeah, Messi will find that wherever he goes, he can make $70 million. But it's easier to cheat on his taxes here than it is in Argentina. So, you know, maybe he's making about $28 million from MLS, but a lot of that is also the Apple deal as well. 70 to 80 million a year, supposedly, Messi makes with the MLS dough and the and all those endorsements and stuff.
1: Who's winning tomorrow? Who you got?
0: Oh, Argentina.
1: All right, I'm going Argentina as well. I'm not going to fight you on that, but
0: yeah, I figured we were sharing a brain and we can hit it right at the end of the show. Where does LeBron go?
1: Argentina,
0: that's funny. Yeah, he goes to the Argentine team. There you go. Gabby, great job. Cam and crew back in Bristol, great job. Primetime with Donald Ware and Harry Lyles Jr. next. This is Game Day on ESPN Radio.
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14: I'm John Ryder. Moving day at the Open. Three rounds complete, and Sam Burns is the leader at 10 under. He's two ahead of Ryan Fox and Siwoo Kim. Bryson DeChambeau is in contention. He's four shots back. On the baseball scoreboard, we have one final from today, a doubleheader in Cleveland. Game one, Pittsburgh getting off to a fast start.
15: The 0-1 is a fly ball to deep right field. Gonzo says gone to right field. Jacob Gonzalez, in his first start in a Pirate uniform, launches his third home run of the season, his first as a Bucko. It's 2-0 in the second inning.
14: Call at 93-7. The Fan and the Pirates go on to get their fourth straight win, hammering the Guardians 7-1. And rookie Esperlin Valdez homered as well. A two-run shot for Pittsburgh, his 11th. Back Jared Jones, the winner, got one run, strikeout 9 over 5 innings. In progress in Atlanta, the Braves lead the Rangers 4-2 in the third. Eli White with a two-run homer. Royals have a 2-1 lead on the Padres in the third in Kansas City on a Lane Thomas two-run shot. The Marlins looking to stop a four-game losing streak, lead the Brewers 3-1 in the third. And Milwaukee starter Brandon Woodruff undergo right shoulder surgery, likely ending his season. Kyle Schwarber at it again, two-run homer. It's Major League best 33rd of the season. The Phillies have a 4-1 lead on the Mets in the sixth inning. The Rockies blowing out the Reds 10-2 in the seventh at Coors.
16: 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Coming up Monday, we'll react to the World Cup final, plus LeBron Watch 2026 continues. Will this finally be the week where we know where LeBron will play? 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
2: 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Joining us now is Dr. Peter McCullough with some smart ways to be prepared before summer begins. Doctor, summer is supposed to be relaxing, but travel can come with surprises. 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
6: Once again, the NBA world waiting with bated breath for LeBron James to make up his mind.
7: LeBron James wants to be in a competing environment. He wants to play meaningful basketball.
8: The team he chooses, I don't know yet. We're not worried about nobody's opinions or anything like that. He's going to make the best decision for himself. We'll see what happens.
9: This is one of the more fascinating NBA free agencies we've ever seen because LeBron's asking price is so low and his impact could be so high, which enables so many different teams to give themselves a chance.

0: every single game of the NBA Finals, including the game that they won. If they would have had an adult on the floor, I'm not saying they would have won that series. It would have looked different than 4-1, for starters. Two, I don't actually think he would obviously go there. I do think he will ultimately end up in Cleveland. I do think he is going to at least drag this out past the World Cup, which is tomorrow. I kind of also think he wants to go past NBA Summer League and World Cup. I think, like, he likes the attention with this. I don't think that that's a particularly hot take. I mean, Rich Paul has said in this that they are having fun. That is a direct quote. And that also that they think it's good for fans, right? So, like, they like the hoopla that comes with this. And I don't even necessarily say that to say that there's anything particularly wrong with that. From some people that I spoke with this past week at the ESPYs, people that would know things, that have known a lot of things, they said, this is the first time we have no idea. And that to me is crazy. Somebody I spoke with said, do not count out Golden State yet. They were pretty adamant about that and actually went as far as to say if they had to bet that they would bet Golden State. I just think Cleveland makes too much sense for a number of different reasons. Miami, to me, kind of doesn't. The one thing, though, I do think that makes Miami make sense, it really makes any team make sense, is I don't think this is a one-year thing. He continued this past week to talk about the final stages with an S at the end of that for my career. He said years with an S on the end of it. So no matter where he goes, I think at the very least this is a two-year deal, if not three, which is incredible on its own, right?
1: Yeah, no, it is. And we're going to talk more about this. I'll tell you in the next segment, as a matter of fact, where I think he will go, but I'll tell you why I don't think he will go. And I did think this in the beginning is Cleveland. I don't think,
0: really?
1: Like, I know from the nostalgia standpoint, and 2 months ago I was on that train.
0: Okay.
1: But then I watched James Harden play in the playoffs. and Harry Lyles Jr., I got off that train quickly.
0: Oh, that got you out the club, huh? You were good off that?
1: Yes. I get it, but like, I mean, he has a better chance winning in other places, Harry.
0: Yes, and I do agree with that. I do agree with that. But I don't think it's impossible for him to do that either. And I also think, if I were him and you're actually trying to win, you go to Philadelphia.
1: Yeah. Well, I guess I gave away my thought, but we'll talk more about that. Actually, also, we'll ask the question, how much of a shift will LeBron James's decision make? That's next on Primetime on ESPN Radio.
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8: 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Hi, it's Evan Cohen from Unsportsmanlike. Oh, sure. Scientists say solar storms mess with satellites, right? When I'm a...
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15: I'm Chad Ryder. Three rounds of the Open at Royal Birkdale in England complete. And American Sam Burns has the lead at 10 under. Siwoo Kim, Ryan Fox, two back. Bryson DeChambeau is four shots back. Highly anticipated World Cup final match is tomorrow. The Meadowlands with Argentina looking to win back-to-back World Cup titles and facing Spain. Tommy Smith of the Clumpy Pundits podcast on SiriusXM says that Spain does not fear Argentina.
16: They have nothing to be scared of. I mean, 2010, I was in South Africa, they won the World Cup back then. Okay, they've gone through a few years where, okay, they didn't win any World Cups, but they certainly always have had a good team. You watch their style here, guys. It's almost like they tie the ball to their boot when they go out. You just can't take it off them. And they are a very, very tough team to beat.
15: Tommy Smith on Marty and McGee. One-sided in the third-place match right now in Miami. It's at the half, and England is crushing France 4-0. Bukayo Saka with two goals. Breaking NHL news, the Blackhawks have agreed on a 5-year, $75 million deal with star center Connor Bedard. On the baseball scoreboard, finals from today, the Rockies ripped the Reds 10-3 to stop the three-game slide. DJ Rumfield, four hits, including a two-run homer, is 13th. Also, Cincinnati has signed starter Chase Burns to a 7-year, $105 million deal. Cubs take down the Twins 6-2 at Wrigley, and the Pirates win game one of a doubleheader 7-1 over Cleveland.
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1: 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So, Harry, I promised you on the other side, we're still going to talk LeBron. We're going to shift a little bit, but I promised on the other side that I would give you the team that I thought he would be most impactful on. All right, you're ready for that? And yes. Not that this is a big surprise. I mean, obviously, it's got to be the Philadelphia 76ers. When you're talking about impact, so the 76ers just acquired Jaylen Brown, right? You've already, I think this motivates Joel Embiid

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7: I'm John Ryder in golf. After three rounds of the Open in Northwest England, Sam Burns, the leader at 10 under, is two ahead of Ryan Fox and Siwoo Kim, Bryson DeChambeau in the mix, four shots back. At the World Cup third place match going on in Miami, they're in the 67th minute. England with a 4-3 lead on France. England scored all four of their goals in the first half, playing Mbappe with a pair of goals for France. NHL news, Blackhawks agreeing on a 5-year, $75 million deal with star center Connor Bedard. On the baseball scoreboard, final scores, the Cubs take down the Twins 6-2 at Wrigley behind Matthew Boyd, the winner 6-1. The Rockies blow out the Reds 10-3. It's Colorado staff's three-game losing streak. Cincinnati signing starter Chase Burns to a 7-year, $105 million deal. Double header in Cleveland, game one.
8: The pitch, hit in the air to right, going back to the wall, approaching the wall, clear the deck, cannonball coming, it's magical, as Merlin Valdez hits his 11th home run, Pirates take a 4-1 lead in the sixth inning.
7: Call on 93.7 The Fan, and for Valdez, the rookie, it's his fifth home run in a five-game span. The Pirates have won 4-0, 7-1 winner over the Guardians. In progress in the seventh, the Diamondbacks lead the Cardinals 5-2. Brewers have a 6-3 lead on the Marlins in the seventh. Royals in front of the Padres 6-1 in the eighth. Orioles and Astros batted one in the eighth in Houston.
9: Hey, it's Evan Cohen coming up Monday. 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

0: to challenge. You mentioned, of course, the Phillies and the way that the Phillies got started to where the Phillies are now in the fire. You mentioned the firepower really coming around. Mizorowski at pitcher. I mean, the Dodgers are phenomenal offensively. You can counter that with a Mizorowski throwing like 103 miles an hour. You know what I mean? Like, I got to tell you, Harry, I like the Brewers and some of the other pieces. They've won in excess of 60 games playing some good baseball. I like the Brewers specifically to challenge the Dodgers in the National League.
1: Yes, and they do have the second highest championship odds. The Dodgers, at least of the writing of this second half preview that Jorge was a part of, Dodgers championship odds at 27.5%. The Brewers were the second highest at 16.5%. Rays 11.3 and Braves 6.7. So the Brewers, hey, like you said, they've kind of consistently put years together here. They've continued to put it together this year. I hope Atlanta puts it together. I kept telling people, like my boy Cam Berry back here, that things were going a little too well. And I hate it being right in this way, but those injuries started piling up. And we went from a place where it looked like they were going to run away with the division to now they got a battle on their hands. So I hope my Braves pick it up, Donald, but I don't know, man.
0: Yeah, we'll see how it goes. So, of course, tune in for baseball action tomorrow as the Yankees host the Dodgers. 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And I tell you what. We've talked about a number of different things. Coming up next, are the Dodgers destined for a three-peat? 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
13: Have him moved atop the leaderboard. Burns is a 10 under for the tournament. He has a two-stroke lead over Ryan Fox and Siwoo Kim. At the World Cup in the third place game, Miami, England leads France 4-3. This after England scored the first four goals of the day. Tomorrow it's Spain versus Argentina for the title. Earlier on ESPN Radio, SiriusXM's Tommy Smith said Spain won't fear Argentina when they take the field tomorrow.
14: They have nothing to be scared of. I mean, 2010, I was in South Africa, they won the World Cup back then. Okay, they've gone through a few years where, okay, they didn't win any World Cups, but they certainly always have had a good team.
13: Update on the third place game, England now leading France 5-4. Today's ball of the game between the Dodgers and Yankees has been rained out. They will play a day-night doubleheader tomorrow, and the nightcap can be heard here on ESPN Radio. Baseball action at this hour. The Red Sox trying to make it 12 in a row, but they trail the Rays 5-3 as they play in the 6th at Fenway. Rangers have come back to lead the Braves 7-6 as they are in the bottom of the 9th. Brewers lead the Marlins by a count of 8-3. Pirates and Guardians are in a rain delay in the second game of a doubleheader. Pittsburgh won the game earlier today, 7-1. Also, the Phillies beat the Mets 6-1. Home run number 33 rather for Kyle Schwarber. Cubs over the Twins 6-2. Hockey news: the Blackhawks have given Connor Bedard a 5-year, $75 million contract. He had been a restricted free agent.
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0: I mean, you again, you can't beat it. I mean, the thrillers, just the, I'd sit and put the needle down on the thriller record. There's some records I have, and just like anybody, you know, CD, whatever, tape, whatever, it's a couple of songs you'll skip past, right? The thriller album, you sit there and listen to both sides of the record.
1: Yeah, and it's been funny watching the younger generation that perhaps was not, you know, privy to his music prior to the movie, watching them pick up on, like, Beat It and, like, learning the dance and everything. It's just watching that resurface and everybody enjoy it. It shows you, again, like, the greatness of the music itself and how that spans generations.
0: If you're looking for the Yankees and Dodgers, it's been rained out. The game from tonight will be made up as part of a split admission doubleheader. First game starting tomorrow at 12:30. Coming up next, Giannis follows in LeBron's footsteps in South Beach. 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